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2: I've never met anybody that knows more about the Beatles than Derek Hunter. It's the day that the Beatles went into the recording studio for the first time and did to Abbey Road, anyway, and they recorded Love Me Do at Abbey Road. That was in 62, I think.
3: It was. The thing that's amazing about that is they recorded their first album. They did a couple of singles first, and then George Martin said, well, let's do an LP, which was unheard of, because they were just churning out singles at the time. That was what they did. And they recorded their whole album with the Beatles. In the U.S., it was called Meet the Beatles, but over in the U.K., it was with the Beatles. They did it in one day. The whole thing.
2: That's amazing. That's amazing. That's just amazing. And it's something that won't be done again.
3: It can't be done again, because you don't even have to go into the studio, because you don't need musical instruments, James Golden. You don't even need to know how to sing. You and I could bang out an album. Nobody would buy it, but we could bang out an album over a weekend, and I couldn't carry a tune if it had a handle.
2: And neither can I, believe it or not. But we should do that, do an auto-tune on it, and I bet it would sell if we did the right one. I bet it would sell.
3: Maybe. If Ben Shapiro can get a number one rap song, we might be able to chart a little bit. But I'm not really sure that the world is ready for it just yet. So what are you listening to these days? Because you are one of those people. You don't have a genre. Is there a genre of music you don't like?
2: No.
3: No?
2: No. I find something in every genre that I like. And so I've been listening. There is a, I'll have to get his name for you, but there is an Indian artist that has blown up across the world to, and I'm not making this up, to a, and I say, why do I say that? Because it sounds almost crazy to Americans. But he is as popular worldwide as his fame worldwide is approaching that of what Michael Jackson's fame was at his height, in terms of just the number of products he moves, the number of people. And so a friend of mine turned me on to him, and I'll have to get his name for you. And I've been listening to him. I can't remember his name yet. And it's different. Derek,
3: is it Americanized music, Bo? Because I got to be honest. I lived in Dearborn. I lived in Dearborn for a while. I remember there was that Indian rapper guy who did the Brimful of Ashes song. I forget what his name was. But I lived in Dearborn, Michigan for about 5 years or so. I've been in various communities and at events and ethnic festivals, love the food. The music always sucks. The music just sucks. So I'll just be honest. Every time George Harrison busted out the sitar as a featured instrument rather than as like a part of it, like in Norwegian Wood, it was fine. But in Within You, Without You, I skip that on Sgt. Pepper all the time. I'm not interested. There's something about the Middle Eastern music that is, it's the same song. It's the same thing with reggae. It's the same song. It's just played at different speeds. It's the same thing with French music. There was chicks in high school who dug French bands. I don't think they did, but I think they pretended to. And you'd hear that stuff and you go, this is garbage. Everybody else can handle their food. I mean, we should handle the music. We should handle the movies.
2: Derek, I just can't believe you said that. First of all, I love a lot of that music. Love it. And his name, by the way, is Dajit. His first name is Dajit. Dustin, and he is just amazing, and I love the music. And I take it you've never gone to an Anushka concert either.
3: You know, I was supposed to go last weekend, but I turned an ankle.

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2: Price of oil was earlier today about 69. We got down to almost 68. It was barely 69. At about the point where we had retaliation, it's about 69.58. Do you know where we are most recently after the retaliatory strikes? We are at $70.24. Now, I'm going to get into this in just a moment. Hang on to that number because I'm going to break down some of the economic realities and other things. That is an unbelievably great price for a barrel of oil for this time of year. But, you know, we're wrapping up the Amazon Prime Day stuff right now, which, by the way, didn't Amazon Prime Day start out like literally as a day and now it's a whole week or something? But anyway, I did think my wife picked up some more great wine glasses today off of that. So there's something. Looking forward to that glass of wine, by the way. So oil at $70 a barrel. You don't have, for this time of year, a deal on Amazon. There's nothing on Prime Day or Prime Week that's as good as the deal buying a barrel of oil at $70. That's one. Now, remember Rubio's comment. The only thing that matters is what's going through the Strait of Hormuz. Tell me if you have heard this reported anywhere, unless you have heard it from me. If you have been getting extra credit and listening to my podcast or my morning show locally throughout South Florida. Do you know how many ships have been getting through the Strait of Hormuz? Since that MOU was signed last week, we have gotten 73% of pre-Iran war shipping traffic through the Strait of Hormuz. We're almost a week and a half into this thing. We, during this period, have gone 73% through. Do you know what we have gotten through over the prior 2 days through the Strait of Hormuz, including yesterday, where you had the ship that was struck, the Singapore ship that was struck by the Iranian? You know how much we've gone through the past couple of days? Over 100% of the product through the Strait of Hormuz for normal Wednesday and a normal Thursday. Even with some of the ship totals, like you go back to Wednesday, it was 62 ships, and you've been conditioned by your news video that, oh, we usually get 100 through. Yes, sometimes, and a lot of times it's less than that, but regardless, the ones that are getting through have been a lot of the big bulkers. We're making sure the biggest ships with as much oil as possible and everything else, there's dry bulk going through too. This stuff's getting through. And so there is actually more product that has crossed through the Strait of Hormuz the last 2 days than ordinarily would on insert year here on a Wednesday and Thursday in June. You don't hear it anywhere. And I'm pretty sure these people don't know things. The people are supposed to report on these things. How do you think it is that oil is where it is? Are you still driving the same as you were? The people you know? We haven't suddenly seen the economy just go to crap from this time 2 weeks ago. So what happened? There's a heck of a lot more oil that's getting through. And by the way, the MOU was all part of bringing that online. So price is truth. The saying in the financial markets, price is truth. Here's the next thing to know. The example I'll use is a real estate transaction. People who are noobs to real estate will get a property under contract and be like, whew, wow, we got there. People who are experienced with real estate know that the moment you put something under contract,

0: real negotiation has just begun. And the negotiation is not finished until there are two signatures on either side and those documents are closed and recorded. That's when a deal is done. We have a 60-day high-stakes negotiation. Everything is being negotiated out there in the news media on both sides. Trump's playing the public negotiation game, same as Iran's playing the public negotiation game. Most of it means little. But it all gets reported as though it's meaningful. What's meaningful was that trilateral deal that got signed today between Lebanon and Israel. The deal where Israel is actually going to peel back out of a couple regions in southern Lebanon, and the Lebanese military is going to take over that territory, and they're going to work to push Hezbollah out of the territory. That's massive. That's massive. That's historically massive, on top of all the other big things that have been going on here. All right. So, trivia time. Because I was talking about, and by the way, if you're listening to the show last night, you might know the answer to this because I actually, for a fleeting moment, gave it to you. But trivia time. In inflation-adjusted dollars, what has the average price for WTI crude? You know, Texas tea, Beverly Hillbilly style, the stuff that you and I use. What is the inflation-adjusted price on this date over the past 15 years? Do, do, do, do, do, do. You got it? What number comes about? What is the average price for a barrel of oil on this date? June 26th. You know what the answer is? $90 a barrel. Remember, I said it's 70. And anything on Amazon Prime this week that's better deal than that, buy up your $70 barrels of oil. 20 bucks off, normal rate, heck yeah. Our wine glasses didn't even come with that big of a discount today. So we spent most of the day with a barrel of oil at a $21 discount to just your average June 26th price. And we're at $20 of a discount. With everything that's happened in Iran, with the Singapore ship that was struck yesterday, with our retaliation just a bit ago, how does that happen? If you pay attention to the news media, oh my gosh. Look at the price of oil. Learn how that stuff works. Price is truth. Now, next question. Of the past 15 years, how many have featured the price of oil at an inflation-adjusted price that's been lower than where it is today? It's my tease for you. Come up with an answer. Past 15 years, how many has the price of oil been less than it is right now today? Be right back with that. Brian Mudd, in for the great one.
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0: All right, hey there. So I gave you a question to ponder during the break. The question was, of the past 15 years, how many have featured the price of oil at an inflation-adjusted price that is lower than where it is right now today? And the answer is only 5 times. Only 33% of the time. Okay, you got that? So independent of the Iranian war, the MOU, a Singapore ship struck in the Strait of Hormuz, all these things. Two-thirds of the time, a barrel of oil is more expensive on June 26th than right now. It's been a great freaking week, if I didn't impart that correctly originally. Here's the next question. It's the final one for the moment. The inflation rate over the past 15 years has been 49%. Okay? It's kind of depressing to think about, right? Thank you, Bidenflation. So, basically, the buck in your pocket right now is only worth half of what it was 15 years ago. On an absolute basis, meaning non-inflation adjusted, just straight dollars to dollars, despite the fact that a dollar is worth half now of what it was then. How much was a barrel of oil 15 years ago today? How much? Come on. It was $91. It was $91. If you do adjust for inflation, that'd be $129 a barrel. We're at 70. You know who was president 15 years ago? Remember Barack Hussein Obama? How many conversations do you recall there being about the oil crisis? Can you imagine if oil is at 129 right now? You know, the absolute peak during the war was 115. But you're like, well, that was just 1 year. No, what was it 14 years ago? You know what the price of a barrel of oil was in absolute dollars? Absolute. 14 years ago, it was $79. Or $109 in today's money. Well, that was 13 years ago, it was $128. 12 years ago, it was $141 flipping dollars. Double. It's been a great freaking week. Brian Mudd, we'll be right back.
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0: Happy Friday. It is great to be here with you, getting the lead out, having some fun, and also informing you as to what really matters in this great freaking week that we have had, even though the news would not have you think that it's been a great freaking week. But price is truth. You take a look at a barrel of oil, it's $70. As I have informed you, the normal price for this particular date is $90. Better than an Amazon Prime deal, getting a barrel of oil at market right now. How about that? In the middle of everything that's going on. It is Brian Mudd with you. And Mark, he's been in Israel, and he's going to be locked and loaded next week. So stand by for news. Now, we take a look at the oil picture that I'm painting for you. I just kind of walk you through what it typically is on this date, where we stand. How, over the past 15 years, two-thirds of the time on this date, oil's been more expensive just because, you know, it's June 26th. And then you take a look at the years, the Obama years, and inflation-adjusted dollars on this date for four consecutive years, your price for a barrel of oil, $129. 109, 128, and 141 flipping dollars. 12 years ago, The price of a barrel of oil on this day was more than twice what it costs right now. By the way, that four-year window of Obama included his re-election in 2012. Do you remember anything at any point about oil even being an issue? About gas prices even being an issue? Nobody said a thing. What the heck? So often, we are conditioned, we are misled, we are misinformed, we are manipulated, not just by news media, but even the oil and gas companies. One of the things that Trump has been talking about this week, and at varying points, but he said, he did mention it earlier this week, was that, hey, you know, the gas companies, they've been ripping you off. They've been ripping you off. You know, the way that the very first week of the Iran war, where everybody had pre-war oil that they had purchased that had been refined into gas that had already been at their gas station, they suddenly just jacked up the price right away because you had all the analysts who are more... the only thing that might be worse than... like just your news reporter out there trying to report on economic stuff are people that are media facing people that are supposed to be financial experts. If you have a box of rocks and you have a media facing person that is supposed to be some kind of an economic analyst, go with a box of rocks. The box of rocks can at least be used as a paperweight or something constructive. Maybe you're not getting anything constructed out of the media facing person that's talking economics. But they are also often dumb as a box of rocks. I'm trying to think of exceptions, but I really can't. Those are people who don't know things but say stuff. You know, reporters, by and large, are people who don't know things and report on stuff. The financial experts, the media-facing people, because they're real financial experts, but the people who actually know stuff work for Goldman Sachs, Morgan Stanley. They make real money on Wall Street. They don't have things with, like, Buddy in the name and go out there and talk to people in news media. They don't. Sorry. But the, those people. So here's the next thing. You're going, yeah, but inflation and yeah, but affordability. And I know it sucks, right? I know that we got hammered under Biden. And so the reason why you're more sensitive to the price of gas, the reason why you'd been more sensitive to oil being higher was because we still feel in the pain of Biden inflation and everything else that's happened. And then the Iran war, no doubt, added to inflation, right? So here's what we knew. The inflation rate for May was 4.2%. That's a lot higher than where we want it. Not good. But as I pointed out in the show last night, here we have President Trump, who has kneecapped the new Axis powers, kneecapped China's built-in network that they had put together, because China's not just China. China had become Russia. China had become Iran. China had become North Korea. Within a rocket, man, China had become Venezuela. China had become Cuba and Nicaragua, too. That was the new Axis network. And so we took out Maduro that took away 2% of China's oil. We get that oil. We've doubled production. 1.5 million barrels per day coming this way, courtesy of Chevron, that had been the operator there that's ramping up production fast in Venezuela. We are about to take care of Cuba. At whatever point we are wrapped up with Iran, you are going to have like our little military convoy out there. They'll make a pit stop by Cuba, and that'll happen fast. And then Iran. So Iran, 47% of China's oil supply. Taking out the nuclear threat. Getting all the other Middle Eastern countries that have been aligned with China with us. And what did it cost us? You know, dealing with World War II, how many lives, how many years, and everybody who wasn't over there was pitching in here at home. Turned our country, turned the world upside down, let alone all the personal sacrifice. And here we are. The increased cost of inflation for 3 months due to the Iran war was 1.2%. We paid 1.2% more for stuff because of Iran. And we get the benefit of avoiding a nuclear World War III. And we get the benefit of having kneecapped China's Axis network. I mean, it just, and now you're about to see the price of gas come down over 50 cents per gallon over the next week and a half. And we have oil that's far cheaper than it usually is on this date. And so one of the other things I did, because you're like, affordability, and I get it. And if you are dealing with affordability challenges, that kind of stuff is real. So one of the things I worked on, I took $70 per barrel, and I ran economic projections for inflation for the rest of the year. Here we are about to wrap up the first half. So what do we get? All other things being equal, if we average $70 a barrel where we are right now for the back 6 months of this year, your inflation rate will drop from 4.2 to 2.3. Meaning that for the back half of the year, your money is going to go close to 2% farther than it's been going. In other words, you're going to have about $1,000 more buying power. The overall economy via GDP, it's going to grow 1% faster than it otherwise would. You're going to have at least 450,000 more jobs are going to be added during the back 6 months of this year than otherwise would have been. And there are all kinds of other economic benefits too, but the point is this. Here we are. I don't know what your expectations were for the MOU, not quite a week and a half into it. I will say that if I could have had $70 a barrel oil today, and you had offered that to me a week and a half ago, I would have said it's too good to be true. And that's where we sit today. So a week and a half into the MOU, this has gone so well, it's almost too good to be true. That's how good of a freaking week it has been. If you take a look at these things. I can't tell you how many, it's a fascinating thing too, because for so long, you would have like the anti-Semitic theoretical right, the Tuckers of the world out there, that would come with the sharp knives for defending Israel and Trump's actions associated with Israel. And then that whole thing turned. And so over the past couple of weeks, because there had been the break and the public break at that with Trump and Netanyahu, and with Israel going a little bit rogue, it would Trump making a deal that involves Israel in the MOU that Israel did not agree to. The sharp knives have come from some of the fiercest pro-Israel people. Like, how dare the president's backstabbing and you're a traitor too and all these kinds of things. Uh-huh. Then you take a look at what was signed today with Israel, with Lebanon, with the United States. Trilateral deal. History in the making. Don't be led around by your nose. Don't be led around by the news media. There are two sides to stories. There are one side of facts. Price is truth. There's a lot of posturing out there. Here's the next thing to know. One of the big things that has been animated, it's not just that we have our midterm election cycle that is going on here. That factors into the overall political calculus, and also the way that things are reported. Did you know that Israel has elections too? And in fact, actually before ours, Israel's elections are in October. And so Netanyahu has a hard challenge from a general. And so he is playing the political game in his country, publicly and rhetorically, the same way that Trump is doing. In the same way that you have propaganda being spewed from Iran. What matters is what happens. Actions speak louder than words. They always do. Over a week later, the MOU marked a turning point, not just for the Strait of Hormuz, but for the overall economy, for affordability too. Now here's the next piece. Due to the investment boom from AI, We had already seen a much stronger economy with higher oil and gas prices than economists planned to see. Remember, we were getting these great jobs reports the past few months, double and almost triple the jobs being added. And the reason was, you have, speaking of, the economic people that don't know things but say stuff. So where everybody miscalculated, yeah, you have some jobs that are being lost due to AI. Yeah, there are going to be a lot more jobs that are lost due to AI. However, for every job that's being eliminated by AI, there are more than two that are being created. Because what does it take to create all those chips? What does it take to build all these data centers? What does it take to put in all of that electrical into those facilities? What does it take to keep those places cool? By the way, most in-demand job right now, biggest shortage across this country, HVAC. Yeah, you got people that are just getting certified. HVAC, make 90 grand a year. Not bad for someone who's like, 20, 21 years old, going to trade school, right? People hadn't accounted for that part of the real economy due to the AI boom. The AI boom will be like every other technological advance before. Yes, the carriage and buggy driver is going away, but the automobile will create far more jobs in the long run. Yeah, a lot of jobs are going to go away. AI will create a heck of a lot more in terms of employment going forward in ways that people had not begun to calculate until now. But here's the next piece of that. All of that was being done with an average price for a barrel of oil. Take a look at May, for example. You know what oil was in May? It averaged $102.40 in the month of May. We are 32% lower today. So we were blowing away jobs numbers. The economy was growing at a good clip. And energy was a heck of a lot more expensive. The rate of inflation in real time and going forward is going to come down by half. That money is going to be back in your pocket. What does that tell you? Man, does this set up extremely well for the U.S. economy and for greater affordability for the back half of the year. Man, is that some good stuff. Those are your economic realities. Let me get into some election integrity realities as well. And I'll hit that starting on the other side. This is Brian Mudd, in for the great one.
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4: We've got to show the American public we're going to fight like hell to secure elections. And so that's what they want. So voter ID, let's vote on it. And if it takes you know, letting us have debate for you know, a period of time and then vote, let's do that.
0: Yeah, so up to this point, I've talked about what a great freaking week it's been, despite the news coverage. Well, when I say that, I'm mostly talking about how things are shaping up economically in this country. I am talking about how things are going better than I think any of us could have imagined when the MOU was signed. I'm not talking about the performance of the United States Senate that still couldn't get its act together and pass the SAVE Act and is now in recess. I do think about Senator Rick Scott, who you just heard. That was from Mornings with Maria, Fox Business. I do think about Rick and how much better this country would be if he were the Senate Majority Leader rather than John Thune. But we are going to get into some of the election integrity stuff. And, yes, a little recounting of what went down as the Communist takeover of the Democrat Party this week took another big step forward. But first, go to Kathy, who is in Memphis. And Kathy, welcome to the show.
31: Thank you, sir. Appreciate it.
0: You bet. What's on your mind?
31: Well, when I called, you were talking about different things that Barack Obama had done. And I remember when he was running for election the very first time, while I was on the campaign trail, he was telling people the energy prices for U.S. citizens must necessarily rise.
0: Ding, and ding, that ding.
31: Exactly, because he felt like it was unfair that the United States citizens had better energy prices than anywhere else in the world. But we had, you know, an abundance of coal. We had an abundance of energy producing capability, but he wanted to shut that down, and he did because he penalized coal, a lot of coal mining shut down. I will remember I was watching a stock for a particular power company in California, and they were the only ones that actually built power plants rather than just pushing power around and they were planning to build more power plants in California. Well, all that got shut down too. So
0: While he gave money to Solyndra that turned out to be a scam and just ripped off taxpayers. Kathy, Gold Star call, you're exactly right. Now, I gave the inflation-adjusted price of oil under Obama. If you were to take a look at what the price of gas was for a three-year stretch, the average price for a gallon of gas, regular unleaded, was over $5 per gallon in today's dollars. You're exactly right. It was all part of Obama's plan. And part of it is how we're conditioned, because it's remarkable that people can be conditioned in such a way that, he says we need higher energy prices. And so it wasn't even an issue. But how much of that really just came down to the news coverage? Can you imagine if gas were over $5? Be right back.
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22: More strikes in the Strait. I'm Deborah Valentine, Fox News. The U.S. launching new airstrikes against Iran in retaliation for Iran's strikes. Fox's Chanley Painter.
23: The U.S. military launching new additional strikes on Iranian sites around the Strait of Hormuz. Officials say it's in response to continued Iranian aggression. The strikes targeted Iran's air defenses, drone storage facilities, cruise missiles, targeting radars, mine laying capabilities, and surface-to-air missile systems. And sirens are sounding in Bahrain and Kuwait in what appears to be a retaliatory attack by Iran. The latest fighting is further straining an already fragile ceasefire and long-term peace talks. The escalation began on Thursday when Tehran attacked a cargo ship with a drone in the Vital Waterway. The U.S. responded with airstrikes on western Iran. Iran retaliated by targeting a U.S. base in Bahrain.
22: U.S. forces in Bahrain shot down 9 Iranian drones fired at U.S. forces there. No injuries reported. Israel and Lebanon signing a framework agreement for peace, which Hezbollah's leader is rejecting.
25: One of the biggest sticking points surrounding a long-term U.S.-Iran deal is the ongoing conflict involving Israeli forces and the Iranian-backed militant group Hezbollah. Israel and Lebanon just signed a deal that would see the IDF pull their troops out of 2 areas in southern Lebanon. The idea is for Lebanese soldiers to take control over areas that are currently being held by Israel.
32: They believe that they actually own Lebanon, but Lebanon belongs to the Lebanese people, not to the Iranian people. So it is about time that Lebanon will gain independence and will assume full control of their territory.
25: Israeli ambassador to the UN Danny Danon tells Fox News it's a gradual process, but they have no motivation to stay in southern Lebanon.
22: Fox's Jeff Paul reporting from Tel Aviv, Israel. 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
22: President Trump is Saturday announcing his pick to lead ICE, Immigration and Customs Enforcement.
11: President Trump says he's tapping former Oklahoma State Trooper and ex-Marine Lance Schroyer to lead Immigration and Customs Enforcement. Posting on Truth Social, the president called Schroyer a patriot with decades of experience locking up the worst of the worst. The agency has not had a Senate-confirmed director since 2017, amid bitter political clashes over immigration enforcement. If confirmed, Schroyer would take over as backlash continues to grow over the president's crackdown. Carmen Roberts, Fox News.
22: Former acting ICE director Todd Lyons resigned in April. Lyons' departure months after the fatal shootings of Renee Good and Alex Preddy during anti-ICE unrest in Minneapolis. The U.S. military is on the ground in Venezuela to help with rescue efforts following this week's back-to-back earthquakes. Fox's Dana Marie McNichol reports from Florida.
12: South Florida answering the urgent call for help after Venezuela's deadly earthquakes. Hundreds of volunteers accepting donations, sorting and packing life saving supplies with Global Empowerment Mission. For many, this is personal. Back-to-back 7.2 and 7.5 magnitude earthquakes rocked Venezuela Wednesday night. An unknown number of survivors are still trapped under the rubble.
22: The death toll has reached 1,400 people and is expected to rise. At least another 70,000 people are reported missing. Thousands are injured. A 4.8 magnitude earthquake struck Japan near the Aizu Islands. No injuries or major damage reported. That happened just before a 5.9 quake rocked Afghanistan. A magnitude 5.9 earthquake reportedly striking Afghanistan and reportedly felt from Kabul to northern Pakistan. No word yet on any deaths or significant damage. I'm Deborah Valentine. This is Fox News.
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0: Well, hey there, it is Brian Mudd with you. The Great One is going to be back on Monday. He's been in Israel. He will be locked and loaded for you. In the meantime, it is an honor and a pleasure to be here with you as we are enjoying our Friday. If you missed the first hour, it is worth your while to go back and see why it was such a great freaking week and why, if you only pay attention to one thing day in and day out, it shouldn't be the news. It should be the price of oil. Take a look at that. Price is truth. It'll set you free because the news cycle will just drive you bat crap crazy. It's like one of these things is not like the other. No, things are actually going really well. You just can't find a single headline out there that would suggest it. Now, Brian Mudd, by the way, always an honor and a pleasure to be here with you. Find me at Brian Mudd Radio socially. The Brian Mudd Show podcast, wherever you get your podcast. What hasn't been so awesome this week? Few things that haven't necessarily made the news. One of them certainly did. I mean, the election stuff. But then election integrity stuff. So one of the things that I'm very quick to point to is the stuff that's real with election integrity concerns, and then stuff that happens not to necessarily be as concerning as is purported. It's very critical that we not cry wolf on the right when it comes to election integrity. There's a tendency towards that. Left tends to say, oh, there's never election fraud, never voter fraud. And the right, you know, will tend to take even the first appearance of it and never state it. The truth is somewhere in between. And for those who are not familiar, I have a long history in these matters going back to Florida 2000 and a very specific hand in ousting a couple election supervisors in Broward and Palm Beach County back in 2018. And so there's a right and a wrong way to go about this stuff. But what is important is to know what's real. You know, one of the great ironies, we talked about this with the Supreme Court decisions yesterday, the absurdity of illegal immigration in this country. Things that have become so absurd that temporary protected status, the definition of temporary, has to arrive at the United States Supreme Court. Now, just a quick refresh on those Supreme Court decisions from yesterday, and go check out Mark Levin Show podcast from yesterday if you happen to miss the show, and check out the full rundown, everything I broke down with those decisions. But the quick point is this. It's temporary protected status. The reason under which you had the Syrians, they were granted temporary protected status in 2012, was because the Assad regime was persecuting protesters. The Assad regime, that is no more. I don't think the Assad regime that is no more is still persecuting protesters. And it was temporary status. And that has to get to the United States Supreme Court to go, yeah, temporary means Trump can say you go back now. More absurd still, the Haitians. The Haitians dated back to 2010. Why? A January earthquake in Haiti. We had temporary protected status granted to Haitians because of the earthquake. You think the coast is clear from that earthquake? It's been about 16 and a half years. I know it's kind of a close call there. What do you think? Aftershock or two? Maybe I... And that has to get to the United States Supreme Court. And then the scarier thing is what we saw. Because my focus, when I was talking about that, wasn't that you did have 6-3 rulings in line with the rule of law and the Constitution. It was actually the three that went post-constitutional. Three that took the most obvious examples of law in this country and injected their political desires instead on the temporary protected status and also on the asylum case that was every bit as obvious. Literally says, under law, You must have arrived in the United States or be present in the United States to declare asylum. And we had a case arrive at the United States Supreme Court for people who said, well, we're in Mexico. We want to declare asylum. And so we

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2: Three criminal convictions by illegal aliens for voter fraud in the state of Florida this week. Now, about this. Here is a fact. Two sides of stories, one side of facts. There has never been a federal election cycle in American history, not one, where there hasn't been provable and successfully prosecuted voter fraud that has led to criminal convictions. Not one. Not one cycle in American history. For example, in my home state of Florida, where this story emanated from this week, there are an average of 2 to 3 criminal convictions per year for voter fraud. Across the country, you have an average of 38 criminal convictions for voter fraud per year. Not per cycle, that's per year. And so the question is never about whether there is or isn't voter fraud. There always has been. Every cycle has proven that there always will be attempts that are made. And so election integrity will be continue to be threatened as long as we have elections. But the one dynamic that is almost never discussed, how long it actually takes to bring about a criminal conviction in these cases. And so, you know, the whole saying about wheels of justice moving slowly, but how slowly? Well, consider this. The U.S. Department of Justice this week issued the press release that was never reported to you in the news. Headline: 3 non-citizens convicted of illegal voting and related election offenses in federal elections. The release reads like this. It says 3 non-citizens have pleaded guilty in separate federal cases to illegally voting in federal elections and related election offenses. And as I mentioned, these 3 illegal aliens voted in Florida. But do you care to guess when it was that they actually voted? Again, this release out from the Department of Justice this week. When did the illegal voting take place? 2 of the illegal aliens voted in 2020, the third in 2024. 2020. And so this led to me think of what might have happened elsewhere as far back as 2020, but also what might have happened more recently across the country. You think about how long it took in a state like Florida that has some of the strongest election integrity measures in the country, a state that actually in an hour will tell you how elections went, third largest state, something that every state could do. Also have really tight laws in the state to where if you harbor illegal aliens or if you transport them, you can be prosecuted. And yet, illegal aliens voting, and we just nailed convictions for elections in 2020. What would happen, for example, if it takes that long to get to a criminal conviction for voter 2020? 6 years? What do you think is happening in sanctuary cities and sanctuary states if that's happening in Florida? Hence, President Trump and what he is pushing with the SAVE Act.
3: We have to be able to get proof of citizenship when you vote. Otherwise, we don't have elections. We have to be able to get voter ID. So John is a leader, and hopefully he can get the votes.
2: John is a leader. Not a very good one. He's talking about John Thune. He's a leader. Hopefully he can get the votes. If you're a good leader, you'd have had the votes. You know, it's interesting. We talk about voter ID being an 80-20 or a 90-10 issue based upon the poll you take a look at. And yet, we can't get this across the finish line of the Senate. There's something else that was kind of interesting that I was taking a look at pertaining to election integrity. And that happens to be the company that we keep. You know, what's interesting is there are varying points where I brought this information to you on this show over the years, because

0: you have what's called the Electoral Integrity Project. And this is done worldwide. It compares every country against each other for measures of election integrity. Harvard is the lead researcher that contributes from the United States. And so you have numerical scores putting election integrity measures together. And we have commonly been near the bottom of the developed world. But most recently, we managed to blow that straight out of the water. And you know how we were talking about Haiti? I want you to guess what state is closest to Haiti in terms of election integrity. What state is closest to Haiti in election integrity? What countries do you think that the United States is most closely aligned with in election integrity? In part because of how some states have dropped their pants when it comes to election integrity. Think about those things. I'll be back with the answer. I'm Brian Mudd, in for the great one.
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12: So we passed the SAVE Act 3 times in the House. We'll do it again. We're working on that. And I'm going to talk with the president about these issues and how to get the agenda moving again. And it's going to be very productive.
0: Yeah, so this week you had the dust up with Trump and Senate Republicans. So like, get your freaking butt in order. Get the SAVE Act passed. I'm not doing your stupid housing thing. I'm not going to sign that until you get the SAVE Act passed. Senate, 2 week recess. Can't get it together. House Speaker Mike Johnson. So yeah, we've already passed it a few times. We're going to do it again. Now, I mentioned that we had an announcement from the Department of Justice, 3 criminal convictions, illegal aliens that were voting in elections all the way back to 2020 that were just nailed down. And that happened in Florida. And I pontificated about what do you think's happening in sanctuary states and sanctuary cities? And I ended with a question for you, which pertained to the countries that the United States of America might be most closely aligned with on election integrity, according to the Electoral Integrity Project annual thing that's been going on. Harvard, again, is involved with this. But also the state, because Haiti's been in the news, the temporary protected status, the place that, I mean, how could we send people back to Haiti? I mean, it's only been 16 and a half years since the earthquake that they were granted temporary status from, you know? The state that was most close to Haiti in terms of election integrity. And what I will tell you is that Mr. Fill-In Producer, who, by the way, I mean, I got an A gold star kind of Fill-In Producer. Not your average Fill-In Producer, I'll put it that way. So he got it. He nailed it. Did you? If you came up with California, you would be right on the state. Hawaii, by the way, does manage, speaking of Supreme Court cases, you know, how they basically tried to ban the Second Amendment in Hawaii. That was also overturned on a split decision yesterday. They actually have worse election integrity, believe it or not, in Hawaii than California. But California is second worst in this country and is most closely aligned with Haiti. How much so? Well, let me start with the country first. So What countries do you think we are most closely aligned with? The great thing about the Electoral Integrity Project, you get a numerical scale. They have all these different categories, and they boil it down in a 1 to 100 point system. Here are the five countries that we most closely align with in election integrity. Niger, Senegal, Tunisia, Bolivia. I mean, you know those Bolivians, man. Nobody runs elections like Bolivia. Oh, and look at this, Mexico. It's not like drug cartels run whole governments there. I mean, whew. Yes, that's the solid company our country keeps. No kidding. Niger, Senegal, Tunisia, Bolivia, Mexico. On the 1 to 100 point system, the United States of America, the world's leading superpower, scores a 54. I believe even as far as the bar has been lowered in public education, a 54 fails everywhere. I think if you get a 54 at your job, you won't have it long. I think if you get a 54 day in and day out, life is going to kick you in the ass. The United States of America scores a 54 in election integrity. But wait, that's the country. What about California? That's next. Brian Mudd in for Mark Levin.
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28: Suffer fools well. So, if you're a fool, don't call 877-381-3811.
0: But hey there. So, as we are taking a look at election integrity... by the way, I just received a note from a listener, David, who was not impressed by the two illegal aliens from 2020 in Florida or the third illegal alien from 2024. Now, what I'm pointing out in talking about these situations, these are the three this week. The three that were criminally convicted and announced by the Department of Justice this week from 2020 and 2024 in the state of Florida. There are dozens in the state of Florida alone going back to those cycles. Dozens. Since the early 80s, we've had over 1,620 criminal convictions for voter fraud. And by the way, in most of these situations, you're talking about people that are responsible for more than one vote. Some cases, they are just one vote. But the bigger point is this week. One, you didn't hear about it. Two, even in a state that is super diligent, illegal aliens voting, and it took 6 years to get justice. So what could happen in sanctuary cities and sanctuary states? Hang with me. I know it might be hard. Hang with me. So let me get back to the Electoral Integrity Project here. We score... the United States of America, a 54 now. You know what it was the last time that I shared this with you? We were a 71. So we were still low-C, crappy students, barely getting by in school when it came to elections in this country. We're a 54 now. Why? Because states like California have dropped their pants on elections. Blue states across the country that have... just totally blown out any pretense of legitimacy by mailing ballots out to every single person, regardless of if they live at that address or not. Open ballot harvesting. As Mr. Backup Producer has pointed out, they're still counting ballots in California from the primary at the beginning of the month. Because it's so hard to count votes. So we are going backwards in election integrity. Our election integrity, this is something that needs to be put in front of every single poofer brain Democrat that says we can have, you know, voter ID is racist. Jim Crow 2.0, if you're Chuck Schumer, but the left at large. Should we be able to perform better than Niger, Senegal, Tunisia, Bolivia, and Mexico in conducting elections? Are we not better than a 54? Why can't we at least be, say, in the upper quarter of countries that collect, that conduct elections? Because we're actually in the bottom. With the 54, we're in the bottom half. There's not another developed country in the world that is lower than us in election integrity. Again, according to the Electoral Integrity Project, this isn't some right-wing think tank. Now, this is a project headed up by organizations like Harvard. So, here's the next piece. California specifically, as you take a look at that situation. So, the Heritage Foundation, if you dig into the state scores, they will give numerical scores for states that is applicable to the Electoral Integrity Project scale as well. Now, if you're wondering what Haiti has in terms of election integrity, it's a 37. Okay, so on balance, Haiti does conduct less credible elections than the United States. Not a lot. We're 54. There are 37. Do you know where California scores? What is California's grade at conducting elections, election integrity? Survey says they are a 35. Yes, California is worse than Haiti when it comes to election integrity. Now, the irony is, here you have the temporary protected status case for Haitians who were granted it from an earthquake in January of 2010. We can't go back to Haiti. Haiti conducts more credible elections than California. Just mentally gnaw on that one for a moment. Now, when you take a look at what happened in California earlier this month, one of the things I was talking to Mr. Fill-In Producer about is the statistical anomaly associated with it. And so, you know, people continue to say, well, you know, we don't have problems with election integrity. There's nothing to see here. And Hilton got through in the gubernatorial race, so it's okay. Now, do I know if there were shenanigans that took place in California? No. I do not. Because, again, when I've been involved, I know what's real. I know what isn't. You do not cry wolf. You need to have the information in hand to be able to make those credible claims. However, it is obvious that the apparatus exists, and it's also obvious that California intentionally created a system that has worse election integrity protections than Haiti. There's something else that came up in those elections. There had never been a time, not statistically, not in any election, not in ranked choice, not in open primaries, no elections anywhere, where at any interval, when you've already had at least half of the vote tabulated, if you had two candidates of the same party, that the leading candidate suddenly received a much lower share of the party vote. And so what happened with all those votes that were counted after Election Day, your leading mayoral candidate, your leading gubernatorial candidate, so we're talking about Javier Becerra and Karen Bass, they remain static. If you notice, their vote percentage barely moved after that point. But the third candidates in those races after Election Day, both Democrats, ended up getting the overwhelming majority of the Democrat vote share from then on, which, of course, in the mayoral election in L.A. was enough to knock out Spencer Pratt. That's never, that type of thing has never happened before in a single election. It happened in two. Same cycle. They're still counting ballots, by the way, because it's so hard. And California has election integrity that's on scale with Haiti. Actually, I'm sorry. Haiti does better than California with election integrity. So you can count on trusting Haitian elections going forward more than California, the way they run things. And so there are several things that are important here. But why am I dwelling on this in particular? Well, in the context of the SAVE Act, the importance of election integrity, there are federal minimums that must come into play. It is crystal clear that when you have states like California that are bent on lowering standards that allow for non-credible elections to take place, that allow for voter fraud to occur if people choose to do so, which again, there has never been a single election cycle, not a single federal election cycle in American history where there hasn't been successfully prosecuted voter fraud. And imagine that what is actually caught and successfully prosecuted is likely a small percentage of what actually is conducted and people get away with. So against that backdrop, where you can have illegal aliens that are just going down this week for illegally voting in a state with strong election integrity that is super strong in combating illegal immigration from 6 years ago, what do you think happens in California? What do you think happens in other states that have put similar types of systems into place? This is where we must have federal minimums. This is where we must have the 90-10 or 80-20 SAVE Act put into place. You know, we talk about credibility in this country. You talk about election integrity. And people want to run to whatever their thought process is about it. As I mentioned, the left understates it. The right tends to overstate it a bit. The bottom line is that once upon a time, our country operated with some of the highest election integrity in the world. Right around the time, by the way, that we also had the second highest education outcomes in the world. You know, back in 1980, the onset of the Department of Education, when that came about, U.S. ranked second in education outcomes in the world. And you take a look at what's happened since. Back around that window of time, we had some of the strongest election integrity in the world. Now we continue to go backwards. How is it that we can run a country successfully that associates itself with the credibility of elections in Niger, Senegal, Tunisia, Bolivia, and Mexico, with our largest state that runs elections that are less credible than Haiti, where people are making appeals to the Supreme Court not to have to go back to that country from an earthquake 16 and a half years ago? By the way, California's score, only 3 points better than Venezuela prior to the removal of Maduro. So how bad is the system that has now been put in place? And I'm just giving the California example. You know, New York is barely better than California. Many other blue states do not rank. Remember, the U.S. average is now a 54. The average blue state is below a 50, meaning worse than Mexico, Bolivia, Tunisia, Senegal, Niger, barely better than Haiti. But California, as it sits now, 3 points better than Venezuela's election integrity when Maduro was still there. What do you think we're going to have as a country going forward if we continue to just travel down this path and you don't have the United States Senate grow balls and do the right thing. We don't have the SAVE Act. This is worth the talking filibuster. This is worth whatever it takes, because if you don't have integrity in elections, what do you end up like? You'll end up like Niger. You'll end up like Senegal, Tunisia, Bolivia. You'll end up like Haiti at some point. You'll end up like Venezuela, which was one of the richest countries per capita in the world before you had communist dictators that took over it. It's one of the things that is so often taken for granted, that every superpower in the world, every dynasty historically fails. The average dynasty, the average superpower, world history only lasts 200 years. Here we are getting ready to celebrate our 250th anniversary. History says we don't make it another 100 years. And if we continue to pull crap like this and do nothing about it, that very well might be the case. I'm Brian Mudd, in for the great one.
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13: With the help of many people in this room, 18 months ago, we won the most consequential election victory in American history.
0: Yeah, no doubt about that. President Trump today, the Faith and Freedom Coalition, the 2026 Road to Majority, and where would we be? I mean, could you even begin to imagine how screwed we would be right now if Kamala Harris had won that? The open borders, China would have taken Taiwan by now. The AI race would be over because we get all of our chips from Taiwan semi. It would be just where to begin. It would be over. The Iranians might have even found out by now that well imam wasn't going to come out. That nuking the world and washing the world in blood, that didn't lead to the well imam popping up. That might have even happened by it. Just where would we be? Let's go to, we're talking about California actually having lower election integrity measures in place than Haiti. According to the Electoral Integrity Project, which has Harvard as one of the researchers involved. So, Bill, Sonora, California, how about your voting system?
14: Yes, what the deal is there in Marin County in the first Trump election for president against Hillary Clinton. I looked it up in the recorder's office after the election was over, and 96% of the voters voted for Hillary Clinton in Marin County. All those records are destroyed in the next major election. But nobody in a free country votes 96%. Cuba, yes. Russia, yes. But not there. Not in Marin County.
0: Well, and I mean, you just point holding, even in a place like D.C., it tends to be like 92 to 94, per not 96. Now, a couple things. Appreciate the call, Bill. You take a look at some of the various different integrity measures. You take a look at, some of the anomalies in, whether it's 2016, 2020. One of the things that can really be done these in the AI age is you can run statistical probabilities with a lot of these things pretty easily. And that is one of the ways to begin to work going forward to try to find some of the issues quickly. But the problem is, for example, California, how they legalize things that are illegal in most of the country. For example, a state like mine, Florida, where the results of every non-provisional ballot and some vote-by-mail ballots that you have to be postmarked and legitimately by that day, and it's got to be received within. But with the exception of very few ballots, everything's counted within an hour. You know the outcome. And there's voter ID, proof of citizenship, all these different things that are in the SAVE Act. Third largest state. It can be done. And we used to be a joke. It's a choice not to. And so the measures that are in place in California, ballot harvesting, for example, you go to jail in my state for that. And that's one of the things that are difficult to understand from one state to another. It's just how far down the road certain states like California have gone to enable potential shenanigans. And that's why we've got to have some federal protections that are put into place. Because otherwise, where is this going? Brian Mudd in for Mark Levin.
4: 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Then you need to know about Jill's House. 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
24: Upping the stakes. I'm Angelo Bavaro, Fox News. President Trump is warning the U.S. could escalate military action against Iran after U.S. forces carried out another round of retaliatory strikes on Iranian targets.
25: This is in response to the IRGC hitting a ship in the Strait of Hormuz. It was about 4:30 a.m. when that ship was hit near the Strait of Hormuz. That's the second ship in 2 days, and this is the second night of bombing that the U.S. military is carrying out.
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9: The U.S. military is helping in Venezuela after back-to-back earthquakes. Fox's Dana Marie McNichol in Florida.
10: 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Back-to-back 7.2 and 7.5 magnitude earthquakes rocked Venezuela Wednesday night. An unknown number of survivors are still trapped under the rubble.
9: The death toll now up over 1,400. A 4.8 earthquake striking Japan near the Izu Islands. That happened just before a 5.9 quake rocked Afghanistan. It's day three of the Great American State Fair celebrating the American canvas, including writers, musicians, and filmmakers. One Rhode Island resident loving her time there.
12: The whole thing is fantastic. It's just fantastic. I don't know why anybody wouldn't come here. And the fact that it's all free, how wonderful is that? I mean, this, it's just perfect. Everything is just perfect.
9: Tomorrow is Military and Veterans Appreciation Day. TMZ says it got an email from someone claiming to have video evidence of Nancy Guthrie's abduction.
13: TMZ's Harvey Levin says he's been communicating with a person who claims to have video of two people who kidnapped the 84-year-old from her Tucson home. This person says that the video is on a phone and that they can lead authorities to a safe place where they can find it. Levin says the person also offered to give up the names and addresses of the two alleged kidnappers. The person is asking for a Bitcoin in exchange for the information. This, even though more than $1.2 million in rewards remain available. TMZ claims to have authenticated the emails, but there are questions to why the person doesn't come forward to law enforcement and why they're asking for less than the reward currently offers.
9: Fox's Max Gordon. I'm Angelo Bavaro. This is Fox News.
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24: Hey there, happy Friday. Welcome to the third hour. You have something going for you. 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In the meantime, I do enjoy my time with you. I love being here. Thanks for having me. Brian Mudd. You can catch me socially at Brian Mudd Radio. 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
5: And I'm not going to get to everything I intended to get to. I took so long getting the let out in the first hour, putting the good news in front of you, despite all the headlines, that I'm going to have to kind of combine a few thoughts. But one thing that is really important, because I started out talking about how great of a week this has been in terms of Middle East, other things are going on. But then the other stuff below the surface. So we had the Supreme Court decisions yesterday. Okay, thankfully, common sense prevailed in those. But you still had each of the three leftist justices go post-constitutional. You know, it's one thing with KJV. We've learned about her. She might not even know how to read a law book. It is really possible that she was just DEI promoted and like even DEI'd the bar or something. Does not seem like a particularly intelligent person. And again, what do you expect from somebody who doesn't know what a woman is and theoretically is one? Now, the other two, at least on matters of basic law, have been willing to be reasonable. But no longer did you have Sotomayor and Kagan, who were reasonable yesterday, as they went totally post-constitutional on the two immigration-related cases. This is important, as it is clear what the long game of the Democrat Party has been. One of the things that so often I'll talk about, and you've heard me discuss this on the program, guesting for Mark over the years, but one thing that is so, I think, underappreciated is the extent to which the long game has been played. And how from the United States Supreme Court with those justices to New York City and Mamdani, how the socialist communist takeover has been coming about. A lot of people will take a look at the elections on Tuesday and the continued momentum past Tuesday of the commie wing of the DNC. And they think that something has changed. And I mean, like, literally, election outcomes, okay. But actually, nothing has. Absolutely nothing has. This has been the longest of long games that has been played. President Trump talking about communism.
6: Everybody gets free food. Everything is free from this point forward. Everyone's going to vote for me. The problem is, after 2 or 3 years, the country is a disaster area. The country fails. They always do.
5: Yeah, somewhere along the way, you run out of other people's money. So let's talk a little bit about the socialist takeover at the DNC. Because there's been a lack of perspective on this for much of what I've come across this week. Tuesday's primary day showed the future of the Democrat Party. In the country, if we're not careful, because the left has played the long game for literally over a century. Now, people will take a look at whatever particular election they want to point to and go, oh my gosh, how'd this happen? No, this has been going on since Woodrow Wilson. And this dates back to the progressivism of him. And you can actually find roots that predate a little bit, but that's really when it kicked off in a big way. But when really did the current anarchist Marxist, socialistic, all these factions come together? How? Well, it was the Saul Alinsky hippies in the 60s. I mean, the playbook has been there since the 60s. Saul Alinsky literally wrote it. And you've seen the incremental socialism and Marxism build and build and build in this country. Much like the creeping crud that progressivism is. It is progressive. So a lot of political observers take a look at what's going on. Mamdani, AOC, insert your commie here. This is the insurgency. It is not the insurgency of the Democrat Party. It's not. Consider this. When was Bernie Sanders first elected to Congress? That would be 1990. Okay, the burn has been in D.C. since 91, elected in 90. Barack Hussein Obama, student of Rules for Radicals in the Weather Underground. When was he elected president? That'd be 2008, right? And then in 2018, we saw the era of the squad led by socialists like AOC and Tlaib enter the Democrat Party officially. Right? I mean, Obama was that guy, but just not so overtly. He did it with the people he put in positions of power around him, implemented those instruments into government, then was able to play Biden like the puppet that he was. So, 2018, you have the squad. Rules for Radicals, 60s. Byrne, 90. Obama.

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2: Liberal. Now, I'm really liberal. That's grown by 1% per year for 20 years. So, in other words, the Democrat Party of today is 20 points to the harder left of where it was 20 years ago. More to the point, a majority of Democrat voters now identify with the most radical factions of the policy. So the shift, for example, explains why 20 years ago, the standard Democrat position was actually opposed to same-sex marriage. Remember, Barack Obama ran opposed to same-sex marriage. And against illegal immigration, right? So 20 years ago, the Democrat Party standard position opposed to same-sex marriage and opposed to illegal immigration. Today, the most commonly Democrat-supported position, if you take a look at the polling of Democrats, the highest-ranking grouping of Democrats approve of government-funded sex change operations for children and open borders for illegal aliens. That's where we've gone in 20 years by moving 1% within the party to the hardest left position. But it's not just radical social policies that are being advocated for, of course. It's that increasingly economic socialists are knocking down the DNC's door. So Tuesday's primaries, of course, featured the three races where you had Mamdani-endorsed socialists that faced off against Democrat establishment candidates, including two sitting congressmen. What was the result? Mamdani, of course, went 3-for-3. And so it is rapidly becoming the Mamdani AOC party, the socialists take over the Democrat party in full swing. And one of the interesting developments here over the past couple of days, you had Michigan Democrat Senator Slotkin. You know, she made news after Tuesday's primaries when she said that her party needed new leadership in the House and Senate, meaning that she's throwing Hakeem Jeffries and Chuck Yu under the bus. But when you listen to her reasoning, she said this. She said, Democrats were soundly defeated in 2024. I was in a swing state, and I won that same year. To me, the lesson was simple. Democrats had too many priorities. They tried to make everyone happy. Oh, yeah, they were really trying to make everyone happy with open borders and defund police. That was awesome. And answer every question. When you prioritize everything, no one knows what you actually stand for. We just need to show people that what we care about is an economy where if you work hard and play by the rules, you get ahead and your kids do better. We just need to show people that what we care about is an economy where if you work hard and play by the rules, you get ahead and your kids do better. You know, the funny thing about that comment is she's right. She's exactly right. I mean, that is what this country at its crux is about economically. But is that what the Democrat Party actually stands for? Does the Democrat base actually believe that? No. If you take a look at polling, you'll also see that a majority of Democrats do not believe that you can get ahead anymore. They're not optimistic for the future. And so this is the thing. Now, people will talk about the insurgency and the Mamdani AOC. No, this is where the party is. You're only going to continue to see more of it because all that's happened is that Democrats have trended 1% harder to the left per year for each of the 20 years. There's been no indication that's slowing down. And the average Democrat no longer believes you can get ahead in this country. And so the contrast and the importance of the midterms this year have never been bigger. The president commenting on that today.
3: Everyone needs to get out and vote in the midterms. We have to win this election. This election is very vital. If we don't, everything that we've gotten so much. I mean, religious liberty, but we've gotten so much.

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10: Biden continues. I'm Deborah Valentine, Fox News. The U.S. continuing strikes against Iran after a second cargo ship was struck in the Strait of Hormuz. Fox's Chanley Painter reports from New York.
11: The U.S. and Iran trading new strikes overnight, testing their already fragile ceasefire. U.S. officials say they struck more sites around the Strait of Hormuz, citing continued Iranian aggression. The strikes targeted several Iranian military sites, including air defenses, drone facilities, missiles, radar, and mine laying capabilities. Tehran quickly responded, saying it launched missiles and drones at the U.S. assets in Kuwait and Bahrain. No major damage or casualties have been reported. The IRGC says the U.S. broke the ceasefire and could now end diplomatic talks. The escalation began on Thursday when Tehran attacked a cargo ship with a drone in the vital waterway. The U.S. responded with strikes on western Iran. Iran retaliated by targeting U.S. facilities in Bahrain and an oil tanker.
10: Bahrain and Kuwait said today that Iran targeted their nations with drone and missile fire overnight after new U.S. airstrikes hit Iran. Part of the new ceasefire agreement between Israel and Lebanon includes Hezbollah disarmament. Israel's ambassador to the United Nations, Danny Danon, joining Fox News Live. He explains the agreement's implementation.
12: We need the Lebanese army to deploy and to assume those positions. sanctions. So it will be a gradual process. And at the end of this process, hopefully, if the implementation will be successful, we will not see Hezbollah next to our border. That is the most crucial point for us.
10: The U.S. helped broker the agreement. Another candidate backed by President Trump claims victory. Republican Congresswoman Julia Letlow, endorsed by the president, won Louisiana's GOP U.S. Senate primary on Saturday. She'll face Democrat Jamie Davis in November. She defeated State Treasurer John Fleming. 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
10: An investigation's underway into California Governor Gavin Newsom's finances over allegations that he and his wife may be involved in several pay-to-play schemes. Fox's Max Gordon reports from L.A. on the allegations.
15: The official information about the investigation is scarce, and the Department of Justice still hasn't publicly acknowledged it. Still, this is what Governor Newsom had to say about what's going on.
16: They're demanding records. They're abusing the grand jury process, digging through years and years of random documents. Donald Trump isn't just coming after me because of my mean tweets. He's coming after me because I'm considering running for president.
15: While Newsom alleges that the investigation is purely political, and according to reporting from the California Post, there have been numerous instances where donors, tribal leaders, and business executives received political appointments shortly before or after they made contributions to Newsom-linked political and charitable organizations.
10: Newsom's wife released a statement saying there were, quote, no boundaries to what Donald Trump will do to get his way, unquote. Rescue efforts continue and donations are pouring in following earthquakes in Venezuela. Fox's Dana Marie McNichol reports from Florida.
17: Hundreds of volunteers have shown up. So many people are here. They had to turn some away. The support is immense. Over $1 million worth of donations already in hand here at the warehouse. Now, many Venezuelans here tell me that they are thankful for how quickly the Trump administration moved resources into the country. U.S. Southern Command addressing the damage and coordination of military efforts. We have the most elite search and rescue crews from the U.S. and their canines on the ground. And I did speak to one volunteer from La Guaira, the area most affected. He told me hundreds of family, friends, teachers are gone. The pain is unimaginable.
10: The quakes have claimed at least 1,400 lives. I'm Deborah Valentine. This is Fox News.
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1: 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Just play the game one way. You hit a ball in the gap, run. 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
11: A colleague of mine went to a meeting of the primetime seniors the other week. There are programs like this all over the country for people in their 60s, 70s, 80s, and beyond to stay active. It's not just something to keep older folks busy. It helps to keep their bodies in shape and their brains sharp. Showing up with a good attitude is a must. And research shows that having the right mindset actually does lead to better physical aging. So if you need some suggestions to boost your positivity, experts we talked to recommended focusing on goals, which can boost your confidence. Practice gratitude, they said. One of the seniors my colleague met told her that just waking up in the morning is, quote, better than the alternative. That's true. Focus on the things you can control. Diet and exercise, and very importantly, surround yourself with positive people, because that can be contagious. I'm Dr. Sanjay Gupta, helping you live a better life.
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32: Biden continues. I'm Deborah Valentine, Fox News. The U.S. continuing strikes against Iran after a second cargo ship was struck in the Strait of Hormuz. Fox's Chanley Painter reports from New York.
33: The U.S. and Iran trading new strikes overnight, testing their already fragile ceasefire. U.S. officials say they struck more sites around the Strait of Hormuz, citing continued Iranian aggression. The strikes targeted several Iranian military sites, including air defenses, drone facilities, missiles, radar, and mine laying capabilities. Tehran quickly responded, saying it launched missiles and drones at the U.S. assets in Kuwait and Bahrain. No major damage or casualties have been reported. The IRGC says the U.S. broke the ceasefire and could now end diplomatic talks. The escalation began on Thursday when Tehran attacked a cargo ship with a drone in the vital waterway. The U.S. responded with strikes on western Iran. Iran retaliated by targeting U.S. facilities in Bahrain and an oil tanker.
32: Bahrain and Kuwait said today that Iran targeted their nations with drone and missile fire overnight after new U.S. airstrikes hit Iran. Part of the new ceasefire agreement between Israel and Lebanon includes Hezbollah disarmament. Israel's ambassador to the United Nations, Danny Dinan, joining Fox News Live, explaining the agreement's implementation.
0: We need the Lebanese army to deploy and to assume those positions. So it will be a gradual process. And at the end of this process, hopefully, if the implementation will be successful, we will not see Hezbollah next to our border. That is the most crucial point for us.
32: The U.S. helped broker that agreement. Another candidate backed by President Trump claiming victory, Republican Congresswoman Julia Letlow, endorsed by President Trump, won Louisiana's GOP U.S. Senate primary on Saturday. She'll face Democrat Jamie Davis in November. 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
6: Thank you.
32: An investigation is underway into California Governor Gavin Newsom's finances over allegations that he and his wife may be involved in several pay-to-play schemes. Fox's Max Gordon reports from Los Angeles.
7: The official information about the investigation is scarce, and the Department of Justice still hasn't publicly acknowledged it. Still, this is what Governor Newsom had to say about what's going on.
8: They're demanding records. They're abusing the grand jury process, digging through years and years of random documents. Donald Trump isn't just coming after me because of my mean tweets. He's coming after me because I'm considering running for president.
7: While Newsom alleges that the investigation is purely political, and according to reporting from the California Post, there have been numerous instances where donors, tribal leaders, and business executives received political appointments shortly before or after they made contributions to Newsom-linked political and charitable organizations.
32: Newsom's wife released a statement saying there were, quote, no boundaries to what Donald Trump will do to get his way, unquote. Rescue efforts continue and donations are pouring in following earthquakes in Venezuela. Fox's Dana Marie McNichol reports from Florida.
10: Hundreds of volunteers have shown up. So many people are here. They had to turn some away. The support is immense. Over $1 million worth of donations already in hand here at the warehouse. Now, many Venezuelans tell me that they are thankful for how quickly the Trump administration moved resources into the country. U.S. Southern Command addressing the damage and coordination of military efforts. We have the most elite search and rescue crews from the U.S. and their canines on the ground. And I did speak to one volunteer from La Guaira, the area most affected. He told me hundreds of family, friends, teachers are gone. The pain is unimaginable.
32: At least 1,400 people have died. I'm Deborah Valentine. This is Fox News.
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15: 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I'm Barbara Britt, and I'm delighted to welcome as my guest today Teresa Gastaitis. She is the general manager of the American Cancer Society's Hope Lodge. There's a brand new Hope Lodge in Baltimore, and I'm just delighted that she can join me today to tell us all about it. Teresa, thank you so much for joining me today on DMV Spotlight.
16: Thanks so much for having me. I'm very excited to talk about the new Baltimore Hope Lodge.
15: And I want to start at the beginning because this is something that the American Cancer Society does for its patients. Help folks understand the purpose of a Hope Lodge in general, and then we can speak specifically to the one in Baltimore.
16: Absolutely. So the Hope Lodge is a place where folks going through cancer treatment and their caregivers are provided lodging during their treatment absolutely free of charge. So through the American Cancer Society and through donations to ACS, we provide lodging throughout cancer treatment for folks traveling from a distance to come to Baltimore for the world-class care that they can receive here.
15: And really, it is lodging, truly, but it's so much more than lodging. It's so much support, and it allows family members to be there to support people who are battling cancer. How does the American Cancer Society decide where to put the Hope Lodges, and how difficult is it to open one? Because you're doing that right now nearby in Baltimore.
16: Yes. So there is quite a process on deciding where the Hope Lodges are located. And it really depends on the need of the area. It depends on the cancer centers that are there. There are many factors that kind of go into deciding, as well as buy-in from the community, right? We need support to be able to continue operating a Hope Lodge. And so support from the community, support from our local cancer centers, and the need for folks who are coming to stay with us.
15: And then how long has it been, because you're just now opening your doors for the Hope Lodge Baltimore? Tell us that specific process that's been there.
16: Yes. So we're very lucky and in a unique situation where we've had a Hope Lodge in Baltimore since 1987. We remodeled a building and we moved directly across the street throughout that process. We were closed for a very short period of time, only 3 weeks, and then we became fully operational. We accepted our first guest on June 3rd, and we are continuing to grow our occupancy. We have, referrals coming in daily for folks who need to stay with us.
15: And so walk us through the doors of a Hope Lodge. Tell us what it means for cancer patients to know that they don't have to, and maybe this is something people have never considered. If your treatment is not nearby, you have a specific cancer, and you cannot find the specialist that you need, or you would have to travel a certain distance in order to get that kind of care, this is really when a Hope Lodge comes into play. Because otherwise you're staying in a hotel or you're looking for a cousin or a neighbor or something.
16: Yes, absolutely. And so we provide lodging free of charge, and we're saving folks on average $9,000 to $10,000 throughout their cancer treatment. So the goal for us is to take off some of the burden that's coming along with cancer treatment, and lodging is a huge burden. So that access to care piece, we not only provide lodging, we also provide transportation. So we have a vehicle that was donated to us that allows us to provide rides to and from treatment daily. And then we also have different programs within the lodge. So we have volunteers that provide meals for our guests, provide activities, kind of things to take your mind off of it, but also opportunities for folks for one less thing to think about is kind of how I view it is, you know, having dinner when you come back from treatment is one less thing to think about. Having laundry supplies and washers and dryers available to you is one less thing that you have to think about. Having toiletries available, one less thing for you to think about, as well as something you mentioned earlier is the community. The community of the Hope Lodge is so important because even if you can't afford to stay somewhere like a hotel or an Airbnb during your treatment, you know, you're not having that support system around you of folks who are going through the same or similar treatments, as well as caregivers. We actually host a weekly caregiver support group for folks who are going through caring for someone that's going through similar treatment or just going through the same thing at the same time.
15: And how much of an impact do you feel, Teresa, that it has on the person? Certainly on the caregiver and certainly on the patient, but really in terms of their healing and their ability to heal, in addition to the treatment, in addition to the chemo or the radiation or whatever else, but how much of a role do you feel that Hope Lodge really plays in that healing process?
16: That's the beauty of a Hope Lodge is we are here to support healing, not only having a place to stay that's safe, comfortable, clean, the community and, you know, the staff, the people around them truly support guests healing and, you know, seeing folks come back after they've finished their treatment and they're coming back for follow-up appointments and just how grateful they are that they had a place like this that was meant to support them through their journey and support them in their healing during and past treatment.
15: I'm speaking with Teresa Gastitis. She is the general manager of the American Cancer Society Hope Lodge in Baltimore, nearby for D.C. patients. So tell us, are folks in D.C. able to access the Hope Lodge in Baltimore if they need it?
16: Yes. Absolutely. We actually require folks to be 40 miles or an hour or more away from treatment. And folks in D.C. actually fit right into that range. As we know, D.C. traffic qualifies folks very easily. We have folks that come from D.C. as well as kind of the DMV area to stay with us. You know, if you have treatment in here in Baltimore, taking off that stress of getting to treatment daily is part of what the Hope Lodge does. So instead of sitting in traffic trying to make a 9 o'clock appointment, you're using our Hope Lodge shuttle and you're coming right from the lodge itself to your treatment facility. So very open to DC and the DMV residents to stay with us at the lodge.
15: And you mentioned the community that is there, and that is what is so striking about a Hope Lodge, that there really is this, there's really no other way to put it. It's a fellowship of suffering. It is people who are in the midst of the battle of their life, literally, and they are so tender and kind to those around them who are going through that very same battle.
16: Yes. Absolutely. That's what we're here for. And, you know, our team, you know, to work at the lodge, you have to hold a special place in your heart for the work that we do here. And we, you know, are just grateful to be able to serve folks in our community and folks who want to come into our community to receive cancer care in Baltimore.
15: And then I know that there are a lot of times restrictions on what people can and cannot do when they're receiving treatments or things maybe they can and cannot eat. So tell us about the setup there where you really do have your entire life, your living place, and then also where you're eating as well.
16: Yes. So that's something that we take very seriously is our guest safety. We do understand that folks going through treatment are immunocompromised. They fall into that category. So we make sure that our facility stays top-notch clean, rooms are deep cleaned between guests. And then as far as our meals, guests are welcome to shop for themselves and cook for themselves if they have very specific restrictions. But we also have volunteer groups that come in and provide healthy, filling meals for folks who are going through treatment and their caregivers.
15: And then are there other opportunities for patients to maybe relax or just

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1: $1,000. 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
2: Okay.
1: Are you there, Todd?
2: Yep, that answered the question I was asking.
1: All right, buddy. Have a great day. Thanks for calling in.
2: Thank you.
1: Bye-bye. All right, the number to get me live, 888-961-0222. I'm Kenny Michaels. 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I listen to him every week. I want to move my IRA. You're going to get a gift from me. Yeah, usually 10% free silver. How awesome is that? Pure, fine silver. And silver is soaring, baby. And there's a silver shortage. And Trump is going to Fort Knox. And now there's a lot of talk of repricing gold because our debt has gotten worse because of the war. So now there's a lot of talk of Trump repricing precious metals. Please, dear God, let that happen. Please, dear God, because my IRA is in gold. And if my IRA is in gold, I'll be bold. I'll be sold. And that's it, baby. Let's go. Let's go. It's exciting times, man, to buy gold and silver. Okay. And the one thing I am going to do right now is we're going to bring on this week's gold miner. So let's go ahead and bring her on this show this week. Mary, welcome to the show. Marianne, welcome to the show.
3: Hello. Thank you, Kenny.
1: How are you this morning?
3: I'm very well.
1: Good, good.
3: Just listening to your show.
1: Well, welcome to the show. Yeah, welcome to the show. And I know that you're this week's gold miner. We have a gold miner every single week, someone who has found my show, decided to jump on the journey. So I'm going to, as hard as this is for me to do, I'm going to shut my mouth and I'm going to give you the microphone. Tell me your journey. What happened?
3: Okay, well, my husband and I suffered two business setbacks, which left us financially devastated, and we were never able to completely pick up the pieces and recover. And he passed away last year, and he was a wonderful person, but he left me in a pickle financially. And I knew I had to find a way to do something smart with my money. And so I ran across you and on the radio. And from the beginning, I wanted to buy precious metals and do so with you and Golden Crest. But I had to wait until it was financially feasible for me. And the second I felt I was in a pretty good position, I gave Golden Crest and the good-looking Kenny Michaels a call and left a message. And just as promised, you called me right back and we started the process.
1: Well, see,
3: and
1: so you already,
3: now I'm
1: yeah, you already have it down right when you said good-looking. So that already is a plus. That's already a feather in your cap. Yeah, you know, one of the things I pride myself on is being accessible to people who tune into my show. And I always say if you go to kennysgoldquiz.com, watch out, because you're going to get a call from, you got it, the good-looking.

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12: Escalations. I'm Angelo Bavaro, Fox News. The ceasefire between the U.S. and Iran now strained as both countries continue exchanging blows.
13: U.S. officials say Iran had a chance to stop shooting, and they did not take it. Instead, they attacked another ship Saturday morning, a Panama-flagged tanker traveling through the Strait of Hormuz. As a result, CENTCOM says U.S. military aircraft targeted Iranian military surveillance infrastructure, communication systems, air defense sites, drone storage facilities, and mine layer capabilities. Commercial vessel transits through the Strait of Hormuz continue. U.S. forces remain vigilant, lethal, and ready. A senior U.S. official tells our Jennifer Griffin the strikes were larger than the ones the U.S. forces carried out on Friday, but they had to hit areas where Iran has regrouped some military assets.
12: Fox's Madeline Rivera. Iran launching missiles in retaliation, saying they will continue to do so if the U.S. keeps striking them. Part of the new ceasefire agreement between Israel and Lebanon includes Hezbollah disarmament. Israel's ambassador to the UN, Danny Danon, joining Fox News Live, explaining the agreement's implementation.
14: We need the Lebanese army to deploy and to assume those positions. So it will be a gradual process. And at the end of this process, hopefully, if the implementation will be successful, we will not see Hezbollah next to our border. That is the most crucial point for us.
12: The U.S. helped broker that agreement. Three firefighters died and two were injured tackling fires on the Colorado-Utah border. The largest blaze, the Cottonwood Fire, was burning in rugged terrain in southwest Utah. It ballooned on Saturday to more than 144 square miles. And in the World Cup, today is the beginning of the knockout round. So it's win or go home when South Africa and Canada square off at 3 p.m. Eastern in Los Angeles. 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
17: No, thank you.
12: President Trump backed Louisiana Republican Julia Letlow, defeating State Treasurer John Fleming in Saturday's primary runoff. Letlow is vying for the seat against soon-to-be-vacating Senator Bill Cassidy.
18: Tonight, Louisiana sent a clear message that they want a candidate to represent them in the Senate who will always put America first and never turn her back on Louisiana voters.
12: Cassidy voted to convict the president on impeachment charges back in 2021. Rescue efforts continue following earthquakes in Venezuela. Fox's Dana Marie McNichol reports from Florida.
19: Hundreds of volunteers have shown up. So many people are here, they had to turn some away. The support is immense. Over $1 million worth of donations already in hand here at the warehouse. Now, many Venezuelans here tell me that they are thankful for how quickly the Trump administration moved resources into the country. U.S. Southern Command addressing the damage and coordination of military efforts. We have the most elite search and rescue crews from the U.S. and their canines on the ground. And I did speak to one volunteer from La Guaira, the area most affected. He told me hundreds of family, friends, teachers are gone. The pain is unimaginable.
12: Venezuelan officials say the quakes have claimed at least 1,400 lives. Four people are dead after massive flash flooding in Kentucky. Kentucky Governor Andy Beshear.
17: We've seen 6 to 7 inches of rain in some parts of our Commonwealth, which has created dangerous conditions.
12: This church pastor in Jackson County feels fortunate, though.
20: It could have been a lot worse. And so we thank God that it didn't get worse. And, you know, we're tough. We'll clean up and we'll keep going.
12: First responders have been rescuing people trapped in vehicles and homes. I'm Angelo Bavaro, and this is Fox News.
21: Prince George's County inside the Beltway, northbound BW Parkway prior to Kenilworth Avenue. We've got the accident there reportedly blocking two lanes. No problems on the Beltway despite the wet pavement. Beltway to Beltway, both Interstate 95 BW Parkway moving well, looking good along Route 50 from the Capitol Beltway to the Bay Bridge and back. No issues either side of the Bay Bridge, 2 east, 3 west. Virginia Beltway moving well, and the accident cleared eastbound Interstate 66 before the Beltway. That issue now completely gone. Traffic moves well. Now from GarageDoorRepair.com, here is the WMAL Weather Channel forecast.
22: Scattered showers and storms will be possible from this morning to the afternoon, with a high today near 82, then partly cloudy overnight with fog forming and a low in the upper 60s. Clearing takes place into Monday afternoon as the high temperature warms up to 87. I'm meteorologist Jeff Marr from the Weather Channel on WMAL.
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28: 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Something that you and I bonded on early in our friendship is our love for baseball.
29: Mm-hmm.
28: Have you been to any Nets games this season?
29: I haven't. Sadly, I have
28: what?
29: Not yet.
28: That is
29: not
28: sad.
29: Yep. Yep. And they got some young players right now that getting this franchise turned around.
28: That's right. That's right.
29: Yeah, but they got some good young talent. I've had a bunch of friends that have gone recently and have enjoyed the games. So
28: it's so fun. They're
29: turning this organization back around.
28: That's it.
29: Slowly.
28: That's it. One game at a time.
29: That's right.
28: That's how it works with not just baseball, but with all professional sports.
29: That's true.
28: When it comes to Major League Baseball, though, if you look at how teams win, success, it doesn't always come from those big home runs. The same can be said for your retirement strategy, as it would turn out. This is financial author Patrick Kelly talking about the idea of singles and doubles and winning on that strategy.
30: I think people feel like they need to hit home runs or grand slams to win this retirement game, and it's not true. All they need to do is hit singles and doubles over and over and over again, getting on base over and over and over again, and never taking a loss. I mean, think about it. We're using the baseball analogy a little further. If you could hit a single every single time and never strike out, you're going to win that game.
28: Something that you and I have spoken before, Abe, on the radio show is how you see so many people arriving to the doorstep of retirement with $1 million, $2 million, $5 million, $10 million. And you're saying to them, you have won the game. Like, you are there. Yes. You have arrived. So
29: yes,
28: if singles and doubles win the game, how does that translate into winning our own retirement game?
29: Right. Well, I did play baseball all my life.
28: That's
29: and I got
28: it.
29: To play at Liberty University. And I know firsthand that, look, getting on base and the team who gets on base the most typically has the best chance of winning. And the singles and doubles are what wins games. You know, sometimes a home run wins games. Sometimes home runs win games. But usually the guys that swing for the fences and have the most home runs also strike out the most as well. So getting on base is the name of the game in retirement as well. So look, getting on base, just like good teams focus on base hits, getting on base, retirees who stay invested, follow a clear plan through markets ups and downs, are far more likely to score over time than going for, you know, the hot stock, you know, at that time.
28: Yeah.
29: Chasing bad pitches, one of the biggest kind of swing for the fences mistakes that retirees can make is selling after the market drops, right?
28: Mm-hmm.
29: Letting emotion take over, emotional exits, lock in losses, similar to chasing a pitch in the dirt, striking out when patience would have kept you alive in the inning, and guessing for the perfect pitch. Once investors step out of the game, many wait far too long to get back in. They'll say, oh, I just want to wait till the next president gets in or whatever it is that they're thinking about. But the markets don't wait for you, and you want to stay invested. It's time in the market long term versus timing the market. And so that's like waiting for the perfect pitch that never comes instead of taking the easy singles when it's offered. We want to get on base. We want stability. We want simplicity in retirement. We want a boring retirement plan almost. Boring is not bad, right? I mean, if your portfolio is all over the place and up and down, and that is not good, right? We want stability in retirement. So simple and boring can be a very good thing in terms of your retirement plan. And we want to avoid big, sudden changes with lots of volatility. Instead, we want the opposite in retirement. So in baseball, getting on base would be the equivalent. Singles and doubles.
28: Okay.
29: We just worked with a gentleman out of Alexandria, Virginia, early 60s, just retired in the last couple years, former firefighter. So had a 457 plan and just no idea what to do at the point of retirement. You know, knew how to contribute to the 457. He's got a pension. Concerned with having the money last. This is the single gentleman.
28: Mm-hmm.
29: Doesn't really have a lot of beneficiaries. So he's really focused on planning for himself over his lifetime. Really wanting to understand his investments in the 457 plan better. Wanting to make the right pension decision. Wanting to be able to enjoy these assets while he's alive and while he's in good health. Versus maybe having regrets in your late 70s and 80s, having wished that you enjoyed your money in your early years when you were able.
28: Right.
29: All of these were reasons why he came in, and then we put together a plan for him that addressed all these things. We first put together a 401k x-ray, for him specifically, a 457 x-ray.
28: Okay.
29: A deep dive into that employer plan of his and the investments that were in his specific plan. The pros and cons of them, there were positive parts. There were also some parts that could be improved.
28: Sure.
29: And he was looking for steady growth with protection. You know, so many pre-retirees and retirees are looking for this and just really didn't want to have to worry about his money, right?
28: Wanted a
29: plan that could be on autopilot where he could go and do the things that he wanted to do in retirement and worry a lot less about his money in retirement. If you're 55 and older, you've saved $500,000 or more for your retirement, we'd like to also offer you the same 457, 401k, you might have a TSP, 403b x-ray, just like we provided to this gentleman, to look at the assets, look at his accumulation assets that he's built so far, the pros and cons of those, side by side, a retirement income plan that can take those assets and turn them into enjoyable income. Do you need or want a second look at your employer plan, whether it's a TSP, 401k, 403b, or old employer plan? We'd be happy to offer that to you. To the next five callers and others, complimentary.
28: 571-570-3559 is the number to dial right now. Give us a call. Let's set a time for a review of your employer-provided retirement account, whether that's the 457, like this firefighter, you've got a 401k, TSPs, a lot of government workers in this area. There's lots of different ways to save for retirement, your different accounts. But at Abish Financial, they can take a look and let you know what's really going on within those accounts. 571-570-3559. 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It's 571-570-3559. All right, keeping on the theme of things not to do in our retirement and with our retirement savings, Abe. There's an article on MoneyWise.com listing out things that can derail our retirement plans. And it includes some of the usual culprits, things like markets, taxes, long-term care costs. But it also mentioned, quote, slow leak spending habits. And so this article went on to say that most retirees don't spend their wealth on things like yachts or luxury watches. I laugh just thinking about people that come to the office, Abe, and the hardworking people of the DC metro area just walking in, oh, my yacht, Buffy. Like, this is not, they're not the people
0: not the case
28: that you're normally meeting with at Abish Financial Services. But what can happen is that they gradually lose their wealth through uninteresting and often overlooked expenses. So what are these expenses that we are not thinking about, we are not planning for? And how do you help people build plans so that they don't have this slow leak on their savings?
29: Well, first off, you know, I want to encourage our listeners to stop wondering if they're going to be okay and start planning, right? And the more you plan, the more clarity and confidence you're going to have around your specific financial situation. But it takes you, you know, being proactive. It takes you picking up the phone, making the call, doing research, seeking out a retirement planning firm, a fiduciary retirement planning firm that you think, you know, could be a good fit for you and your goals and objectives. But from the article, and I see this all the time, emergencies don't stop. You know, unexpected expenses don't stop in retirement. In fact, they continue sometimes at the worst possible time, and sometimes it all comes down at once and happens at once.
28: Yeah.
29: Here's a couple examples. A lot of times retirees continue spending as if their income is still coming in, as if that paycheck is still coming in, even when they're drawing down on their savings. And over time, that habit can quickly chip away at a portfolio that once felt more sufficient, right? Especially if the markets are down and things are choppy, we're taking out money for income, but then, you know, a furnace goes, a water furnace goes, an HVAC unit goes, oh, we need a new car. We've had this car for 20 years and the new car is going to be, you know, 50 grand, 80 grand, 100 grand for a nice SUV.
28: Yeah.
29: You know, our daughter's getting married earlier than we thought. We've got an extra, you know, $25,000, $50,000, in wedding expenses. And oftentimes, Heather, our clients are sandwiched right in between helping their parents that are aging and their kids that are not on their own yet.
28: Got it.
29: Financially. And so we see that just some, you know, extra income and cash flow coming out to take care of their parents or to take care of a child, you know, financially, that's not fully on their own yet. And it happens to our clients, a lot of people that we see, that these unexpected, you know, emergencies and expenses just pop up. It's life. It's part of life.
28: It is.
29: But we want to have a plan
28: That's right.
29: For the unexpected.

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7: 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I'm Rick Fowler and Steve Cockerham, helping you out every weekend here on Great Gardens Radio. And insects, of course, are just a pain in the neck. And Steve, you've got remedies, and there are different types of insects. And first off, maybe some preventive measures before you get to the remedies.
8: Well, now is a big time for insects, and we want to cure them now. If we have to cure them later, we can get rid of them, but the damage they caused, we don't have time for new growth to go and cover it up. So just like we have a deadline for trimming, right now is a deadline for scouting for insects. Now, most of your bad insects are always going to be in the sun. So for example, azaleas, they is a little flea-like creature. He's not big, but he has kind of big wings. And he lands underneath the leaf and sucks a little gold hole. And if it's in a lot of sun, eventually there'll be so many gold holes, the azalea will have gold foliage, especially if it's in full sun like at a gas station, because he not only gets a full blast of sun, then he gets reflective heat. Now, the

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1: A check, and then he gets the money. And I'm sitting there, and I'm thinking, in today's age, in the modern era, in this moment, would you really want to go through all of that to gain access to your money? I mean, I get it. The TSP is wildly convenient when you're working. You don't even have to think about it. Some people may have even forgot that they put into the TSP every pay period, or just simply reminded of it when they get their quarterly statements. I have no idea. But can you imagine every time you wanted to go on vacation, every time you want to give a little bit to the kids, every time you wanted to draw money out, that you had to go through an internet wizard program? You had to have an email sent to your spouse that they do an electronic authorization. Then in 10 days, they process it and you get a check in the mail. That is not a distribution plan. That is crazy. That is crazy. So then beyond that, this gentleman was saying, oh yeah, by the way, I don't even get to pick what assets, what investments inside of the TSP that they sell for my withdrawal. They take out pro rata no matter what. Good investment, bad investment, high market, low market. There's no strategic way to make withdrawals from the TSP. And I think about it and it makes sense to me. I was like, well, why would they make it so inconvenient? Why would they make it like so inefficient? And it's when I'm reminded that the TSP was never really designed for retirement. The TSP was never really designed for withdrawals. Right. Think about how easy it is to contribute into the TSP. And then think about how hard they've made it to make withdrawals. So you get an idea. It's an account that's built. It's administratively built to be supported while you're working as a federal employee. And then it would be awfully nice if you could leave after you retire. They're not kicking you out. You can stay in the TSP and I'm not kicking you out of it either. But we can tell by how difficult they make it to use in retirement, that it wouldn't be horrific if you actually built a distribution plan and did something different, right? And that is the recommendation, that most of the time, at least part of the TSP should go into your distribution plan, and then the best investments, the best strategies should be implemented for your very own retirement. If you want to know how to use the TSP, if you want to build a distribution plan, and then give my team a call, 301-850-0683. That's 301-850-0683. It starts here. 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Immediately, if not sooner, give my team a call, 301-850-0683. We'll send you a copy of a retirement preparation workbook. 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What can be more important? 301-850-0683. 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We'll send you a retirement preparation workbook just for giving us a call. You can also request a copy at wintertroxel.com. And coming up next, more money down the drain, literally. We'll discuss on the other side of the break. Stay with us.
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5: Welcome back. Thank you for joining me this weekend here on About Federal Benefits. I am Winter Troxel on WMAL. Another $14.7 million apparently going down the drain. $14.7 million. I have no idea what was wrong with the Lincoln Memorial Reflecting Pool. I have no idea. I haven't read into it. I haven't studied it. I know nothing about it. I just read the headline this week that whatever fixes, whatever changes were made, it was a grand failure. I don't know who's responsible. I don't care who is responsible. Right? We can spend time blaming each other. Let's not. $14.7 million down the drain. They're draining the Reflecting Pool. Can you think of what we could do with $14.7 million? Like, how many people could we retire and give financial independence? How many people who are struggling right now could we help? $14.7 is a lot of money, but what I really dislike is just money being wasted. Money is a gift. Life is a gift, and it's often a finite resource. And I just hate it being thrown away. I really do. And I think that it's one of the negative aspects of whimsically going into retirement. I fundamentally believe that without a plan, some of your money will go down the drain, and $1 is too much to be wasted. $2 too much to be wasted. Thousands of dollars, way too much to be wasted. A lifetime of living your best life, way too much to go down the drain. Because I really believe that a majority of the population who does not deliberately and purposefully have a distribution plan will end up living below their means. That's right. Because we're all human. We are all human. If we do not know what's coming around the corner, we slow down. And so if you go into retirement with money that you've built over your entire working life, if you quit your job and you're unemployed, and you don't know what's coming around the corner because you've never been retired before, if the threat of the market or taxes or politics gives you the perception that your money is at risk, then you will do what any human would do. Slow down. And what slow down means in retirement, it means spending less. It means doing less. It means paying attention to the prices on the menu at the restaurant. It means value engineering the house project. It means skipping the vacation or doing a domestic vacation instead of the fun one. It means doing less And what happens over time is that doing less value engineering becomes part of your retirement reality. And you wake up in your 70s and your 80s and later in retirement and realize that a lot of money has gone down the drain because we all slow down when we don't know what's coming around the bend. Now, we're not like the government. See, the government can spend $14 million on the reflecting pool, and they actually own the printing presses. They can print more. I don't know where all the money comes from that the government spends. $14.7 million, I don't think is a lot for the federal budget. I don't know if they'll paint it another color. I have no idea. But to you and me, the regular Americans who actually keep this country moving along, hundreds of dollars, thousands of dollars is way too much to be wasted. It could impact your retirement. We have to get it right. Right? We can't leave it to luck, to chance, to haphazard planning. We can't hope that it works out. We can't screw up retirement, lose hundreds of thousands of dollars and then do it over again. Oops. We can't just drain it and do it again. We can't just throw money at it over and over again. We get one retirement. We have one career to build up one nest egg for one retirement. We have to get it right, and it starts now. 301-850-0683. That's 301-850-0683. Give my team a call immediately, if not sooner. We'll send you a retirement preparation workbook just for reaching out. 301-850-0683. Of course, you can request your very own copy at wintertroxel.com. Coming up next, it's a tight fit, but we're going to try. We're going to try on the other side of the break. I'll tell you what I'm talking about. Stay with us.
3: Fairfax County, the inner loop at the Little River Turnpike, have the accident there blocking two right lanes and traffic backed up as you approach Braddock Road. The inner loop also still slows as you move up toward the American Legion Bridge. Westbound 66 at Nutley Street looks like the earlier crash cleared. Southbound 95 between Lorton and Woodbridge, traffic hung up, and then from Dale City down toward Quantico, very heavy traffic. In the district, southbound DC 295 from Benning Road down to Pennsylvania Avenue, stop and go. Now from GarageDoorRepair.com, here is the WMAL Weather Channel forecast.
6: Scattered showers and storms will be possible from this morning to the afternoon with a high today near 82, then partly cloudy overnight with fog forming and a low in the upper 60s. Clearing takes place into Monday afternoon as the high temperature warms up to 87. I'm meteorologist Jeff Marr from the Weather Channel on WMAL.
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5: 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We're rocking and rolling through, just trying to hand out just nuggets of information, just pieces of information that you can take home, you can tell your spouse about, that you can take with you to build for the greatest transition in your financial life, from moving from working to retirement, knowing what to do on day one of retirement with all those assets that you've built, all the federal benefits that you own, knowing what to do, and it can be confusing. And it can be difficult, right? It can be difficult to be retired because your money that you've built over your entire career has to cover everything. The money that you've built, the nest egg that you've built, has to cover every single possible expense from the moment of retirement to the day that you die. And we don't know how long that's going to be, and we don't know what's going to come up. We don't know what's going to be invented. We don't know what kind of health condition you're going to be in and how you're going to journey, what your journey is going to look like on the way there. We know nothing. And so it was for that reason, a couple weeks ago, on delivery of a couch, it gave me great pause. Because to get this couch into the condo that it was being delivered, we had to either go up 5-6 flights of stairs or get it into an elevator that was built 30 years ago. Okay, we had no idea what was going to happen. This is literally like being on the doorstep of retirement. I had no idea what was going to happen. So we're getting this couch delivered, and I had decided I was going to quote unquote encourage the delivery guys through all of the hurdles and obstacles, because the only way I was going to get a couch into this condo was by encouraging them to overcome the obstacles and barriers in front of them. So anyway, so they ended up getting this couch into the building. Okay. And I have an elevator that probably has an opening of about maybe 2-3 feet wide. As a matter of fact, I think we measured it at 34 inches, okay, about half the size of a regular elevator. And they said, well, we can't take this couch up the stairs because it has sofa recliners in the ends. It's too heavy. We won't do it. They said, as a matter of fact, we don't think that we can deliver this couch. We don't think it can be done. And so they stood there with this couch and they buy the elevator. They get it partially and they said, can't be done. I said, pretty please. I said, try this angle, try that angle, try to do this, try to do that, try to lean it this way. Take the legs off until we get it a little bit further in. And then they said, we can't do it. And I said, please, you know, try this angle, lift over here, lift over there, and we get a little bit more in. And they said, well, we can't. Now we're stuck. We can't get it out. We can't get it in. And I said, if you guys can get the elevator in, then I'll give you a tip, $50 a piece. And miraculously, the couch ended up in the elevator. I had no idea if this couch was going to get out of the elevator. It was a tight fit, right? And it seemed like it was something that couldn't get done. But guess what? That couch is sitting in the condo right now. We made the effort to get it there. Sometimes we think that we can prepare ourselves, that we can be ready, right? We can... Let's take that back. I want to do that over again. So we'll come in. The couch is in the condo. We're going to pick up right here. So here's what most people want to know. When they get close to retirement, here's what most people want to know. They want to know, are they prepared? Can they get the couch into the condo? That's what people want to know. I think, in my opinion, that's what people want to know when they come in. Right there at the doorstep of retirement, and they want to know, am I ready? And here's what I've seen. Here's what I've seen, because a lot of people that come in and see us, they're seeing us for a second opinion. And they said, well, my advisor says I'm okay, and but I want a second opinion. And I'll look through it and I'll see that their advisor has no idea what they're talking about, right? Because they will tell their client, who becomes our potential prospect, that they're going to be A-okay for retirement. And I do the math and they're not even close. And I've learned and I've figured out, I think that some people are just pleasers. Like some people in sales, they just want to tell you what you want to hear. Right? Like I was in sales to the guys, the delivery guys on the couch. I'm like, sell, sell, sell, sell, sell, get the couch up into the condo. And I think some financial advisors take that perspective. They're like, man, I don't want to tell my client that they're screwed because if I do, then they may not like me. Right? And if they don't like me, they may not work with me. And if they don't work with me, I won't make money. Like I've seen it. And so what is a difficult part of my job is I don't mind speaking the truth. My truth, it's still an opinion. You know, maybe there are advisors out there can perform magic tricks that I don't know about. But I don't mind being truthful, right? And I don't mind telling people whether they're prepared or not. And I feel like I am the Simon Cowell of financial professionals. You know what I'm talking about. If you've watched American Idol, right? If you've watched America's Got Talent, you know what I'm talking about, right? There's a tough judge, there's an easy judge. There's someone who always says yes, and there's someone that always says no. I feel like I like telling the truth because retirement is something that's too risky to wait. It's too tough, right? And it's tough to get things to fit together in retirement. It's tough to measure it. It's tough to have an understanding of what to do. And so I think most advisors are just like, hey, look, you got $1 million, you'll be okay. You have 500,000, no problem. 2 million, no problem. And they don't do the hard work. They don't do the hard work of actually figuring out whether your assets can fit into the lifestyle that you're expecting, right? And you don't really know. So you're like me, you're crossing your fingers and you get to retirement and you're hoping it'll work out. You think it'll work out. Maybe your advisor, maybe your uncle, maybe your sister, your spouse says you're okay. They haven't done the math, but they're just hoping it'll work out. They're like, man, yeah, of course you're doing good. You have a good amount of assets. I think you'll be fine. And you're like, yeah, and I think I'll be fine. And so then you retire and then your retirement's delivered to the building and you have to figure out whether it fits. And you're crossing your fingers, but you've already retired. So it's too late to know. So you just hope it works. You know, I literally had someone do this a couple of years ago and guess what? They were not ready. They were not ready for retirement. They built themselves a big house. They even spent $15,000 on a designer to put furniture in the house. They don't have enough money. They're spending through their assets. They are going to be screwed. And their advisor told them it was okay. It was insanity. But you have to figure out long before that's going to happen, whether you stand in a good shape for federal retirement, whether you stand in good shape for retirement, for the transition into distribution, and that you know whether it's going to be a good fit. The last thing you should do is show up with a couch and an elevator that might be too small. Because at that point, it's too late. It is too late. You can't go back and redo your career. You may not even be able to go back into your very own job. It is too late. So what I'm encouraging you to do is give my team a call immediately, if not sooner. Let's see where you stand for retirement before you cut the cord, before you break ties, before you make that journey from working to retirement. 301-850-0683. 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Just start that journey towards building a distribution plan. You can bring your homework in. I'll help you with it. 301-850-0683. 301-850-0683 for your very own copy. You can also request your retirement preparation workbook at wintertroxel.com. You know, a lot of times I feel like the world is confusing. There are just different aspects of the world that's just confusing. Like I feel like cars are confusing. So when I go to the mechanic, I don't know whether they're overcharging me or not. It's just confusing. I feel like investments have been made to be complicated. And sometimes when you feel it's complicated, you pay to have someone help you with it. I just feel like the world is complicated. And nothing is more confusing, complicated than Medicare. Nothing is more confusing or complicated than Medicare, especially for federal employees. And here's what's different about federal employees that I want to bring up. So federal employees, as one of their main federal benefits, has the ability to participate in the federal employee health benefit program, right? Most people would say behind the pension, it is the number two benefit for federal service. Okay. It is full comprehensive health care. If you're a federal employee right now, you know what I'm talking about, because when you go to the doctor, you tell them you have FEHB and you're taken care of. Now, guess what? Here's what makes you different as a federal employee. When retirement, you get to keep your health insurance. So think about it. You have full comprehensive coverage while working, and you have full comprehensive coverage while retired. Okay, it's not complicated, right? You can check with OPM. They'll tell you the same thing I'm saying right now. And the ability to keep full comprehensive coverage in retirement is what makes you different. You may not feel that it's different because you only know your own experience. But if you go out into the rest of the world, and I've been there, I've lived in it, I am one of those. I'm not a federal employee. I know what the rest of the world looks like. The rest of the world does not have the ability to keep their employer-based coverage in retirement. See, people who work in the private sector, a super duper majority of people who work in the private sector, do not have the ability to maintain their health insurance in retirement. They have no health insurance when they retire. It's just the truth. I don't make the rules, but that's how it works. So as a federal employee, you have a benefit that is substantially better than the rest of the population. The rest of the population without insurance needs Medicare, right? A, B, C, D, E, F, G. They need all different kinds of Medicare to take care of their needs. So the question is, what do you do with Medicare as a federal employee? Because you're not like the rest of us. You have a benefit that's much more significant. And so you go into the world and you try to study it. You go into the world and you try to figure it out. And there's Medicare A, B, C, D, E, F, G. There's Medicare prescription and Medicare A for hospitalization and B for traditional and Medigap and Medicare Advantage. And there's Medicare eligibility at retirement and at age 65 for you and your spouse depending. And it's confusing and it's complicated. And all we've ever known is a society that we should sign up for Medicare when we turn 65. But then as a federal employee, do you actually need it because you have a health benefit that's better than different than everyone else? What do you do? And so you call to ask and you say, Mr. and Mrs. OPM, do I really need Medicare? And see, the representative does not want to be sued ever. And so they can't tell you. They can't tell you you may not need Medicare. They say, well, you know, check with so-and-so. And so then you call so-and-so over at Medicare. And you say, well, do I need Medicare? I have federal health insurance. And they love Medicare because they work for Medicare and all they know is Medicare. And they're used to only working with people that need Medicare. And so when you call, they're surprised that you would even consider not having Medicare. And they tell you about Medicare. Maybe you get mail about Medicare, and then you talk with a Medicare salesperson, a consultant that works in the private industry selling Medigap plans and Medicare Advantage plans. And of course, they love Medicare because that's how they make their living. And so you go everywhere you can. You go to AI, you go to the internet, you go to OPM, you go to Medicare, you go to consultants, and they all have different messages and different perspectives, and it gets confusing and complicated. And so you're afraid of doing it wrong. You're afraid of getting it wrong because you're afraid that you'll have a health calamity in retirement and you would not have made the right choices at the beginning of retirement and you will have screwed yourself over financially. And so what some people do, and it is not a surprise that what some people do is they close their eyes, they grit their teeth, and they sign up for everything. They're like, I don't want to get it wrong. I don't care if it costs more. I don't want to mess it up. I don't understand what anyone is talking about. The messages are conflicting. It doesn't make sense to me. I don't understand it. I don't know what to do. I'm going to check every single box because if I check every box, then I can't get it wrong. I can't run into a bad circumstance. I can't run into a bad situation. And I'm just going to pay a whole bunch. I don't even know what it is because I don't get it. That is, believe it or not, that is how a majority of folks struggle with having federal benefits and the Medicare decision. That's how it works. If you're listening right now, I guarantee you there are hundreds, if not thousands, of listeners right now to this very show who know exactly what I'm talking about. Maybe you've gone down the rabbit hole yourself and you cannot get out without checking all of the boxes. I want you to give my team a call. I want you to reach out. And every person should get a different response. It should be plan and situation and household specific. But what I can do, what I would be glad to do, is help you understand how Medicare and your health insurance go together. Whether you should own Medicare B or not, whether you need Medicare D or not, right? What do you do if you're TRICARE? What do you do if you have military service and civil service, right? And it depends on how your spouse is covered too. But these things need to be discussed. They need to be part of your distribution plan. And I hate it that I live in a world that the accumulation advisors, the financial professionals out there, do not know how to deal with this topic. And I get it. They're too caught up watching Wall Street, reading the internet news, seeing if they can invest in SpaceX, that they miss what to do with something as simple as your health care in retirement. But we're going to help you address it right here, right now. 301-850-0683. 301-850-0683. 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Coming up next, we're going to end the show talking about the awesomeness that is the World Cup. You won't want to miss it. Stay with us.
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5: We are rounding third and heading for home this weekend. Thanks for joining me. I appreciate it. I hope you've taken a simple nugget, a simple piece of information with you, right? We're all building. 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We're getting to the point where you can retire with confidence. It just happens week to week. Just keep listening, keep learning. Right. Keep trying to figure things out until you get to that magical moment where you're ready to retire. And talk about magical moments. How about what the World Cup has done to this country? More specifically, how about what the influence of international fans have done to the energy in the United States? If you haven't seen it yet, go on YouTube and just type in viral World Cup moments. And we're talking about fans that have energized cities all around the country. It has been amazing to see and amazing to experience. I went to a World Cup watch party, and what was amazing is that I didn't really care about the games. Like, I'm not anti-soccer. I like soccer. I follow the Premier League, but I don't know a lot about international soccer. I just don't. I am somewhat entertained by it, but I am way more entertained by the excitement and energy that the international fans have brought to the United States. I just love it. I love that the Scots took over Boston. I love it. Like, is it Norway that has the row? Like, the whole crowd does the row. And they are like, I saw scenes from Philadelphia where it was Brazilian fans going crazy and chanting and just awesomeness. Like, I feel like it's more enthusiastic sport than anything that we have in the United States. And the other thing that stunned me was that I heard, I don't know if it's true, I heard on the radio, I don't know if it's true, that 150 million approximately people watched the Super Bowl. That's a lot of people. 150 million Super Bowl. Over a billion people watched the World Cup. It is insanity. It is insanity. And I think that this energy that's being brought to the United States, it is the energy that I want you to have in retirement. Like, see, I don't want you to just attend retirement. I don't want you to just figure out how to pay the bills. I don't want you to figure out how to exist. I don't want you to just figure out how to quit your job. I want you to have World Cup energy in retirement. I want you to get dessert, to go on vacation, to fly first class. I want you to hang out with your friends and your family as much as humanly possible until you say yes more than no. I want you to have World Cup energy for your retirement, right? And that's the importance of knowing what in the world to do with your money at the point of retirement. You may be able to figure it out on your own. You may be able to figure out how to pay the bills, how to quit your job, how to do your thing. You may be able to figure it out on your own. But what I rarely see is that your retirement kicks butt and takes names and has World Cup energy without a plan, right? It's that extra 5%, that extra 10% of know-how that can get you there, that can make sure that you take full advantage of the opportunity to live in this moment, to have the best retirement for yourself. So go online, type in the Tartan Army, type in Brazilian fans in Philadelphia, type in the Norway Row. I want you to feel world-class energy, World Cup energy, excuse me. And then I want you to make your retirement the best that it can be by giving my team a call at 301-850-0683. 301-850-0683. I have not lost my mind. I just want to help in this moment. I will send you a retirement preparation packet. 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I'll send it right to your home, a 5 to 10 minute exercise that you can do to get you started to having World Cup energy in your for your retirement. 301-850-0683. That's 301-850-0683. Of course, you can request your very own copy at wintertroxel.com. And until next time, go live a great financial life.
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1: Platform all the time. If you're bleeding, or if you're in a place where it's, we're talking about critical, I'm going to die in about 10 minutes if I don't do something about this, you need somebody who's really skilled in saving your life and getting you stable. But when it comes to chronic capacity, you want to talk to people in my world. You want to talk to guys that understand what the nervous system is doing. You want to talk to people who understand that the body heals from the inside out, not from the outside in, meaning with drug. The drug is not what's going to fix you. You know, so you have to know why you feel sick sometimes after taking certain types of medications. Look, if I was, you know, a person who didn't care, then I wouldn't say anything about this. I would just say, look, let's get rid of the symptoms. Even if you go to somebody like me, you want to go into the healing mode. And to do that, you have to become a partner in your own treatment. What does that mean, being a partner? That means that you have to understand what really is taking place in your body. You have to make sure that you couple good dietary patterns, good emotional balance, and exercise. You know, exercise is key. You need to have something on an ongoing basis. How often should you exercise? Like every day? But that only means that you have to spend 10 minutes, do some stretching and things like that, very modifications. By the way, speaking of exercise, we have a great physical therapist that has joined our practice. His name is Dr. Lars Stevenson. And on the coming up pretty quickly now, I think it's the 8th of July, and it's a Wednesday night at 6 p.m. at the Results Center for Healing. He's going to be presenting a night on stretching and core strengthening, little things that you can do to really protect yourself. You don't have to go to the gym. You just have to understand that you have some responsibility to begin to shift and change your body's physiology. And you can do that by gentle exercise. So join us. This is our gift to you. Dr. Lars is amazing at this. He's one of these guys who's been involved in sports areas for young and old for quite some time. I met him a few years back where he's taken a lot of the programs I've taught in basic fundamentals of applied kinesiological sciences. Really smart young doctors. So join us on the 8th at 6 p.m. at the Roselle Center in Fairfax. I promise you, you're going to enjoy the night. And besides that, he's a good-looking guy. Go online, you'll see the advertising. So, you know, he's easy to engage with. He's smart. He'll answer your questions. And as, you know, as always, you'll go away with something that you can apply at home. That's why we do what we do. That's why we give you these opportunities. So how do you do that? Look, go to drtomroselle.com and register. There's a site there. Boom, you're right on. Get it done. Or simply do it the old-fashioned way. Call the office, 703-698-7117, 703-698-7117, and tell them that you'd like to attend. By the way, as always, the only thing that we ask of you is that if something comes up, you can't make it, pick up the phone, call us, say, hey, listen, I'm sorry, but you know, we're not going to be there. That way, we can say to somebody else who's on the waiting list, because we try to keep it as, you know, free flow as we possibly can, so it's, you're not in an overwhelm all the time, you know, sitting there knee to knee and shoulder to shoulder and head to head with, you know, 10,000 people in the room. So please join us if you really want to know how to take care of yourself on your own. We're giving you the tools. Remember my book, and by the way, we're in the process of writing the second edition on it, Ageless Health, Health is a Do-It-Yourself Program. I wrote that to try to get you to understand and give you tools that you have the responsibility to be the prime driver in your health care. Did you hear me? The prime driver in your health care. So what does that mean? That means understanding that you have a responsibility, a partnership, first with yourself, and then you have a partnership with the people that are trying to help you, move you in the right

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2: Thanks, Mike, for having me. Listen, people are buying gold for various reasons, but mainly for protection. People are basically saying, hey, listen, we don't have faith in the markets. We don't have faith in the U.S. dollar. We don't have faith in what's going on here. So what do? We turn to a hard asset that's never been at zero and put ourselves into something that, you know, actually has performed rather well over the years, even though it's always looked at as kind of a boring, conservative, safe haven investment. But it really has done quite well. I mean, just in the last 12 months, gold's up around 25%, silver's up about 70%. I mean, so those are pretty darn good reasons to get into metals. But the fact that you have a physical, tangible asset in your portfolio, not just more paper, is really what people are looking for.
1: Exactly. They're looking to hedge. They're looking to safeguard things that they have accumulated. Just continuing to stay in the banking system, right? We'll call it something as simple as Bank of America, or staying in the stock market, which is similar to the banking system. It could be one and the same. I think people are nervous and they want to protect themselves. And when we say protect, we're talking about safeguarding, because as you so eloquently said, gold has never gone to zero. And if you look at the 20-year performance, it's up, what, 600%?
2: Yeah, it's up quite a bit over the years. Gold and silver has done quite well. And like you said, people are just looking to have something in their portfolio to protect. I mean, I find it very kind of surprising, actually, that I still talk to folks today that still haven't recovered from the 2008 crash.
1: Right, because it wiped out a lot of people, and I don't want to say that people are asleep, but people just knew no better because they were all in on cash that was earning them very little interest. They were all in on stocks. I mean, folks, you know, your stock could go to zero. A company could go bust, and the paper that you have, which is shares of that company, will be worth zero. And as Carl said, gold has never gone to zero. Over time, it continues to go up. And yes, it can go down. It could retrace. But if you look at what it's done over the course of the last 10 years, 20 years, 100 years, you could almost extrapolate that it's going to go up in value or hold its value. Is that a good way of thinking of gold, Carl, that it preserves and it holds value over time?
2: That's exactly. I mean, Mike, I couldn't have said it any better myself. That was absolutely perfect. Wealth preservation, that's why people are coming to us. They want to preserve what they have because they've worked hard to save it throughout the years. And now they want to make sure they have it when they need it in the future.
1: Yep. And one thing that I think is kind of a misnomer is that a lot of people don't know how easy it is to buy gold. I think there's this misconception that you need to go to some shady pawn shop in the wrong part of town. Like you literally need to go on the other side of the train tracks that your great grandmother said, I forbid you to go on that side of town, son. It's quite easy with Reagan Gold, is it not?
2: It is. It's extremely easy. We do two things here. You do what's called a cash transaction, where you would just wire us funds or send us a check, and then we'd send the metals to you. Or we have the ability to do what's called an IRA rollover. And when you do that, you're able to use retirement funds to purchase physical assets. And we have a team here in-house to assist with that. It's really a very simple, easy process either way. And the costs are extremely minimal.
1: Okay, and I'm going to hit on the cost. I think you guys do something wonderful. First year, I think annual transaction fee, if I'm not mistaken, you know, $300 and some odd. You cover that cost. If you buy cash, let's say you have $25,000 and you want to buy gold, you get a FedEx at your door and it's

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8: 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So one of the things that can throw a retirement budget into a state of chaos is the, quote, unexpected event, because life does not stop when you get to retirement, Abe. You know this very well. The Center for Retirement Research says, whatever your yearly budget is, you should set aside 10% of it for unexpected expenses. What have you seen in your office at Abish Financial, Abe, as far as common events that can derail a retirement budget? What should we be on the lookout for in our own futures?
9: I think one of the biggest things that we see is going to be an unexpected healthcare event. So from this article, here's a few of them, with healthcare surprises being one of them. And sometimes it's just not the expense, but it's a lack of liquidity that throws people for a huge challenge. You know, most people have most of their money saved in pre-taxed accounts. So, okay, although the dollars might be liquid, well, if we're pulling $50K out, $100K or whatever it is from an IRA, it's fully taxable, right, out of a pre-taxed account. So, yeah, it's liquid, but then we're getting hammered with tax when we take money out. Healthcare surprises.

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1: You should look at your home equity as a valuable asset in retirement, but it's only an asset if you can use it. If it's
2: also
1: sitting there.
2: One thing I want to point out, because you know people got in trouble in the past for this. There are people that advise people to take money out of their mortgage and invest it in some risky things, and they could lose the money. That's not a good option.
1: Right. Yeah, you don't want to do that. You don't want to make you don't want to invest in something that is risky that you could lose it, and you still have a guaranteed interest payment you got to pay. That's not based on somebody's opinion. Right. You got to pay that anyway. But if you can have something that's consistent, let's say you take it out to invest in other real estate, to buy another house or rental property.
2: Yeah, many of our clients, they've paid off their house and now they want to move to a lower income state, income tax state, and so they want to move to a different state. Should they buy this new house with the proceeds of the old house, or should they take a mortgage?
1: It depends on the rates, right? What is your rate on the existing? What's going to be the rate on the new?
2: So does it really depend on rates? I mean, what if rates are higher now than they were, before? I had a 2.5% interest rate and I paid that off, and now the rates are 6%, 7%,
1: Sometimes it's easier to get money out of your own house than it is to borrow on a rental property. Sometimes the rate's going to be better. But either way, in general, I don't recommend having a paid off real estate, piece of real estate in any way.
2: And one of the
1: have the
2: said,
1: money to pay it off, but don't actually do it.
2: So one of the things you said before that was really poignant is that the real estate that you have, if it's for rental income, if it makes money with a mortgage, then it always make money without a mortgage, right? So the numbers you should run is, with a mortgage, is it profitable? And if it is, then it's a good buy, because if it's not profitable with a mortgage, then it's not a good buy.
1: Exactly. I think it's important to run those numbers, assuming you're going to borrow for it. And if you cannot borrow for the house and still make a profit, then there's probably not enough profit margin in there to cover unexpected maintenance and expenses and things like that.
2: And you want to use somebody else's money. And that's what borrowing money is. And one of the things that we have a lot of Christian clients, we're a Christian firm as well. And, people say, well, we shouldn't have debt. We shouldn't have debt. There's two different kinds. There's personal debt, and there's debt that has a asset attached to it.
1: Yeah, collateralized.
2: Collateralized.
1: So if there's something that's collateral, so if you may not know this, but most of you have probably heard that if you have your house and you have a mortgage, you have two choices. You can pay off the mortgage, or you can just give the bank the keys to the house, and you won't owe them. Yes, that might hurt your credit report and so on, but you'll be out of debt. There will be no debt because the house is collateral. So if you always have the ability to pay it off at any time, you can do that by just giving the keys back to the bank. Not that that's a good thing to plan for, but it's not the same thing as having unsecured debt like a credit card or a line of credit that's not really attached to anything. But even those credit cards or line of credit or whatever, if you have the money to pay it off, is it really debt or is it really a problem? This is what very wealthy people do. You hear about this all the time on a huge scale. When Elon Musk bought Twitter, he borrowed money famously from Goldman Sachs, tens of billions of dollars, to buy Twitter. And people say, why? You're the richest or one of the richest people in the world. Why don't you just pay cash for Twitter? And this is a whole different discussion about whether Twitter was a good buy or not, and whether it was more political or financial reasons. But either way, he didn't sell his stock because selling his stock would cost more in taxes than the interest he paid to Goldman Sachs for that loan. And that, on a much smaller scale, you got to make that same calculation. What is better to, because I had a client just the other day. She was like, I want to buy an upgrade in retirement. I've always saved and been really frugal my whole life. I want to get a bigger house now that I'm retired. A lot of people downsize. She wanted to upsize. So she said, I'm going to pull out, I want $500,000 to add to the sale of my current house. And so then it's going to be worth $500,000 more. And so I'll pull that out of my retirement account. I said, okay, well, the problem with that is to get $500,000 out of your IRA, it's going to cost you, $700,000 because you're going to be in the top tax bracket. You probably don't want to do that. She said, oh, wow, $200,000 in taxes I'm going to have to pay to pull it out all at once. I said, yes. Even if you want to pay it off, how about get a loan and then pay it down over the next few years, taking money from the retirement account? Your taxes are going to be $100,000 less or $120,000 less, and the interest you pay is going to be less than the taxes you save. So she said, that makes a lot more sense. And so there's a hybrid. It doesn't have to be all or nothing. You don't have to owe

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1: 703-698-7117, and tell them that you'd like to attend. By the way, as always, the only thing that we ask of you is that if something comes up, you can't make it, pick up the phone, call us, say, hey, listen, I'm sorry, but you know, we're not going to be there. That way we can say to somebody else who's on the waiting list, because we try to keep it as, you know, free flow as we possibly can. So as you're not in an overwhelm all the time, you know, sitting there knee to knee and shoulder to shoulder and head to head with, you know, 10,000 people in the room. So please join us if you really want to know how to take care of yourself on your own. We're giving you the tools. Remember my book, and by the way, we're in the process of writing the second edition on it, Angels Health, Health is a Do-It-Yourself Program. I wrote that to try to get you to understand and give you tools that you have the responsibility to be the prime driver in your healthcare. Did you hear me? The prime driver in your healthcare. So what does that mean? That means understanding that you have a responsibility, a partnership, first with yourself, and then you have a partnership with the people that are trying to help you, move you in the right direction. Can't do it without you. You have to be part of the solution. You're the cause, by the way, and you have to be the cure. Remember that. You're the cause, and you're also the cure. So, you know, we did a program this last week, Thursday night out in the Ashburn area, and Dr. Jay was one of our nutritionists, Jay Zhu. We were at the Loudoun County Recreation Facility, and she presented dietary patterns for people on the run, you know, eating well, making sure that you had the ability to choose properly so you're not putting junk in your system. That's part of your responsibility. You know, in this country, unfortunately, we eat foods from the center of the grocery store, you know, all the packaged goods, instead of shopping on the perimeter of the grocery store where all the fresh stuff, foods are and the good meats. And we told people, you know, you can get grass-fed beef virtually in every store today. You just have to look for it. Does it cost a little bit more? Yes. But guess what? It's going to save you relative to your health. And that's expensive when you're having to spend hundreds of thousands of dollars over a course of your life between you and your insurance companies, because you're paid for it one way or the other, either through your premiums or directly out of your pocket. So if you have to spend just a little bit more, a few cents more per pound or whatever it is, and your body is more able, it's stronger, it's assimilating food the way it's supposed to, then you need to know what you can do and where to find them. And that's what we covered the other night. It was a really nice experience. A lot of good people, people that we've known for a while. But we do these on an ongoing basis. But let's get back into, while we still have a little bit more time, what really happens when you start taking medications that suppress your body's ability to fight for itself. So if you don't take the opportunity, if you don't understand that aspirin, that prednisone, that steroid, and by the way, let's talk about steroids. You know, you go to the doctor and they give you what, this dose pack of steroids, and you take them 5, 4, 3, 2, 1, and then, you know, get rid of them, right? I'm being facetious on that, but you break the dosage down slowly over a period of a week's time. And it suppresses the symptom process. What's it doing? It's getting rid of what? Inflammation. That's all it's doing. It doesn't fix anything. And actually, if you take steroid too long, it will destroy the joint space. Did you hear me? It will destroy your knees. It will destroy your shoulder. It'll make you lose bone substance. Your teeth are going to fall out of your head. It can give you cardiovascular problems. All these things are real. Look them up. They're all real. So if you have a problem that never goes away, but you took medication for it to make it feel better, but all of a sudden, sooner or later, you see other symptoms that begin to show up. Wouldn't you like to know what you could do to fix that? Well, give us a call,

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1: Windows in the
2: house.
1: Oh,
2: but windows have to be cleaned.
1: All of this, things that you do. So what's the one thing after all of this stuff that you don't, and you never think about it when you buy the house, what's the one thing that can blow all of that away?
2: Dirty windows.
1: Oh. Dirty windows can burn. And that's the bug. You can do all of this stuff and all of this consideration and get in the house, and the one thing you never think about is the one that can ruin the whole thing.
2: How many times a year do I
1: you
2: need gotta to clean those windows?
1: Your windows. You gotta clean those dirty windows.
2: No,
1: nobody ever thinks about
2: it. Or somebody's gotta clean. Somebody's gotta clean the windows. I don't know. We've got these big windows in our house, and Dave's like, he's lamenting here because he had to just.
1: You gotta pay somebody to clean the windows.
2: That's it.
1: And, then you complain to clean the windows, and guess what can happen? The very next day, it can rain or a sandstorm or something, and it can be dirty again, right? All right. So think about that, okay? And this is what bugs me about it. Now you think about your investments, and you can do all of these things. You can get a financial advisor, and you can go through all of these things and, you know, and try to diversify and this, that, and the other.
2: And life
1: and,
2: happens.
1: And what happens? You can have any kind of an event happen with your stocks and your bonds and your mutual funds, and you can talk to your financial advisor, your typical financial advisor. And you can have a geopolitical event, a political event, an environmental event, monetary policy can affect your investments, industry trends. All of these things can blow that plan right out the window. That's what can happen with your typical financial advisor and typically investing in stocks, bonds, and mutual funds. That's your dirty windows.
2: That's the dirty windows.
1: That's the dirty windows of investing in stock, bonds, mutual funds. It can happen, okay? And all of a sudden, best played plans of mice and men are gone. They're gone. And you, and so all of a sudden you're up at night rocking back and forth like I was having years ago.
2: Oh my goodness.
1: And
2: that was like 25 years ago. He'd be cross-legged on the bed with his head between his hands, rocking back and forth. What are we going to do with our investments?
1: How do you protect yourself from the dirty windows of investments? You invest in a plan that locks in your gains, that you can't lose. You can do it. You can do these things. How do you do it? You invest in a plan like the 30+9 savings plan where you lock in your gains. You have downside protection. You can't lose your gains. These things exist.
2: So let's call that.
1: Will your typical financial advisor talk to you about these things, Paul?
3: No, they typically don't, unfortunately.
1: They won't. Why? Because it's not in their compensation plan.
3: Right.
1: They can't get paid the way they're supposed to get paid if they do what we do. That's the bottom line. And so they don't talk to you about those things, and that's why we exist.
3: No, they've done a job of telling people that diversification is buying enough ETFs and mutual funds, and that's not getting it.
1: That's exactly right.
2: So since you've been talking about rain, can we just call it the rainbow with the
3: rainbow,
2: gold?
3: The pot of gold at the end of the rainbow.
2: There you go.
1: So that's my bug. So that's why I'm so, really, I'm just so gratified that we're able to offer the things that we offer because we have, you know, a different model. And so our model based on a different plan, and so we're able to offer these things that we're compensated in a different way, and our compensation doesn't involve having the client pay us commissions. All right, so you know we're paid by the companies that we do business with. So that's how the way it works.
2: And so Rose, who I met with last week, really believed that situation as well.
1: Yeah. And we'll talk about Rose when we come back, right? Because we're running short of time. So can we do that when we come back on the second half? We're going to roll right into it. All right. So, give us a call or text us at 1-866-544-7755 so we can get you information on the 30+9 savings plan. And we'll be right back.
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